0: centre of political and social decision-making. The Cardinal also reaffirmed the Holy See's willingness to work together with European institutions in promoting dialogue, solidarity and peace. The event marked the presentation of the European Order of Merit, a distinction established on the 75th anniversary of the Schuman Declaration, the founding moment of European unity after the Second World War. The award honours individuals whose work strengthens Europe and promotes the shared values of peace, democracy and human dignity. And alongside Cardinal Parolin, recipients on Tuesday included former German Chancellor Angela Merkel, former Polish President Lech Wałęsa, and former Portuguese President and Prime Minister Aníbal Cavaco Silva. I'm Linda Bordoni.
1: The bishops of the United States are set to consecrate the country to the Sacred Heart of Jesus on June 11th. The consecration comes ahead of the 250th anniversary of the signing of the Declaration of Independence and as the bishops hold their spring plenary assembly. Devin Watkins has the story.
2: The United States Conference of Catholic Bishops, or USCCB, will hold its 2026 spring plenary assembly in Orlando, Florida, on June 10th to 12th. As part of their assembly, the bishops will concelebrate Mass and consecrate the United States of America to the Sacred Heart of Jesus. The act of consecration will take place on June 11th, and the bishops will hear reflections on the Sacred Heart ahead of Mass. The consecration comes as the U.S. celebrates the 250th anniversary of the signing of the Declaration of Independence on July 4th. The initiative hopes to encourage broader Catholic participation in the commemoration and will be live-streamed on the USCCB YouTube channel. Parishes and individual Catholics are invited to take part through 250 hours of adoration and/or 250 works of mercy to prepare for the consecration. In 2024, the late Pope Francis released his encyclical Dilexit Nos, or He Loved Us, on the human and divine love of the Sacred Heart of Jesus, highlighting the devotion as an antidote to modern superficiality. Archbishop Paul Coakley of Oklahoma City will open the public portion of the plenary assembly with an address, marking his first as the president of the USCCB. Archbishop Gabriele Giordano Caccia, Apostolic Nuncio to the United States, is also expected to address the bishops. The U.S. bishops will also vote on several items, including the causes of canonization of Monsignor Joseph Francis Beau and John Rick Miller. The Committee on Divine Worship will present parts of a new edition of the Lectionary for Mass, as well as the 2025 Roman Missal and Liturgy of the Hour Supplement for the bishops' approval. The bishops will also discuss a revision to the Charter for the Protection of Children and Young People. The press release says the proposed changes attempt to balance sensitivity to victims, survivors, with an awareness of due process, rights of the accused, and canon law. I'm Devin Watkins.
1: Cardinal Sebastian Francis, Archbishop of Penang in Malaysia, spoke to Vatican Radio's Joseph Tulloch about the vibrant church in the region. He also spoke about what he wishes from the Ad Limina visit.
3: It will strengthen the bond among us, bishops of Malaysia, Singapore, Brunei, and it will surely strengthen our unity with the Universal Church under Pope Leo. It's a wonderful feeling of solidarity.
4: To move the focus slightly from Rome over to your part of the world, what can you tell us about the church in Malaysia and Singapore and Brunei?
3: Well, it's kind of a peaceful, the three countries that we represent, Malaysia, Singapore, Brunei. Two of the countries are very developed, Singapore and Brunei, and Malaysia is a developing country. The politics are quite stable. And it's quite vibrant, the church. It's quite alive. And we have many people inquiring about the Catholic faith as adults, and many of them requesting for baptism as adults. So that keeps us on our toes.
4: What are some of the challenges maybe for the church in these countries?
3: Challenges are, of course, it is multi-religious, it is multicultural, it's multilingual, but enough of thinking of them as challenges. Maybe we should think of them as assets. That diversity is an asset, really. And equality in diversity, unity in diversity is an asset. Diversity is not a threat. And within diversity, there's equality. So it's at these three things, unity, diversity, and equality, it's really about the Trinity, and it's about us. And that's very, very exciting, actually. And of course, with the right orientation, we can face the challenges together.
1: Thank you there to Cardinal Sebastian Francis, Archbishop of Penang in Malaysia, speaking there to Vatican Radio's Joseph Tallack. Meanwhile, South Sudan's state of Western Equatoria used to be referred to as the basket of peaceful coexistence, the green heart of the country, the garden of hospitality, the homeland of dialogue, the land of hard work, the shrine of human dignity. But the Bishop of Tambora Yambio, Eduardo Iboro Kosala, lamented how years of violence, political instability, economic hardships, mistrust, and displacement have wounded their social fabric in an address to authorities, religious leaders, and the entire population. As Kelsey Gussie reports, the bishop called on people of all walks of life to be bridges of peace today. Let's listen.
5: The Western Equatoria state in South Sudan has faced numerous attacks from the Lord's Resistance Army and lived through conflicts in various regions throughout the years. However, Bishop Hybro highlighted that one truth became very clear through all these painful years. He explained that violence did not heal their communities, hatred did not restore trust, and revenge did not create peace. True peace, the bishop said, comes through dialogue. For this reason, he appealed for a revival of the culture of respectful conversation, reconciliation, and unity. He urged authorities of all levels and positions, chiefs, churches, youth, women, intellectuals, civil society, and families, to become bridges of healing and peace. Moreover, he stressed the importance of safeguarding the sacredness of human life, as life is a gift from God. In his message, Bishop Hybro pointed out how inappropriate use of media can be harmful. Today, one careless message can destroy relationships built over generations, he warned. Words are powerful, as they can build up, tear down, unite, or divide. Moreover, he noted that society is formed and built upon what its people continuously plant through words, attitudes, and actions. That is why the bishop stressed the need to use a language that is unifying, respectful, wise, encouraging, and responsible. With this in mind, he invited everyone to return to prayer, looking specifically to the Prince of Peace. He urged everyone to turn to unity rather than division. To political leaders, he reminded them that leadership is a service. And to the youth, he called them to use their energy and intelligence to build the future through education, agriculture, innovation, entrepreneurship, and peace building. Closing, Bishop Hybro issued a final appeal to the people of South Sudan to work together to return Western Equatoria to total peace, development, and prosperity so that their state may make a bold contribution to the unity and future of South Sudan. I'm Kelsey Gussie.
1: And now for the latest developments in the Middle East in this report of Nathan Morley.
6: In a post on social media, President Trump said he had been asked to hold back by leaders of Qatar, Saudi Arabia, and the United Arab Emirates. He said he had been informed a deal would be made that is very acceptable to the United States and added there would be no nuclear weapons for Iran. But he went on to warn that the United States would be ready to, quote, go forward with a full, large-scale assault of Iran on a moment's notice. He said that would happen if there was no acceptable deal. A senior military commander in Iran, in the meantime, said the US must not make strategic mistakes and miscalculations again. In another regional development, the Turkish president, Tayyip Erdogan, has criticized what he called Israel's piracy and banditry against the Gaza-bound global Sumad flotilla. He urged the global community to act against what he called Israel's lawless actions. Earlier on Monday, Israeli Prime Minister Benjamin Netanyahu said Israeli commandos had stopped ships from the global Sumad flotilla from reaching Gaza. The flotilla also confirmed that Israel Israel began on Monday morning to intercept its boats in international waters around 250 nautical miles from Gaza's coast. Activists and medical staff set sail with more than 50 vessels of the humanitarian flotilla from Turkey's Marmaris coast last Thursday. It's the third attempt to try and break Israel's naval blockade of Gaza and deliver aid to Palestinians. But Mr. Netanyahu called the flotilla a malicious plan to break the isolation we've imposed on Hamas militants in Gaza. At least 76,000 people have been killed and 172,000 injured in Gaza by Israeli fire since October 2023. That's according to Gaza-based authorities. Elsewhere, Lebanon's health ministry has said the death toll from Israeli attacks since March the 2nd has now risen to 3,020, with over 9,000 wounded. It comes as Israeli strikes and shelling across the country continued from Sunday night into Monday morning. A ceasefire between Israel and Lebanon actually took effect at midnight between April the 16th and 17th after weeks of intensified cross-border fighting, which started on March the 2nd, which was linked to the US-Israeli war with Iran. For Vatican Radio, this is Nathan Morley reporting.
1: And that brings us to the end of this edition of Vatican and World News. Please remember that the Holy Father's general audience will be taking place Wednesday morning in St. Peter's Square, and you can follow all of our Vatican media platforms to follow the event live. There will also be Pentecost Sunday. On Sunday, you could follow the Pentecost Mass on our various platforms. And very significantly, the Holy Father will be releasing his first encyclical, Magnifica Humanitas, on safeguarding the human person in the time of artificial intelligence on Monday, May 25th, with a presentation event at the Vatican with Pope Leo himself. So definitely be sure to watch for all of the latest updates related to the Pope's encyclical. Many thanks to Bruno Arte in the studio in the Vatican. I'm Deborah Castellana-Lubov.

0: Laudator Jesus Christus, Vatican and World News.
1: In the headlines this Tuesday, May 19th, Cardinal Parolin urges Europe to renew its commitment to peace. U.S. bishops to consecrate America to the Sacred Heart of Jesus for the 250th anniversary. And Malaysia's Cardinal Francis insists that Asian diversity is an asset, not a threat. In the Vatican, I'm Deborah Castellana-Lupov.

0: At a European Parliament awards ceremony, the Vatican Secretary of State, Cardinal Pietro Parolin, conveyed Pope Leo XIV's call for renewed efforts to safeguard peace amid rising global tensions. Linda Bordoni has more.
1: Speaking at a ceremony during which he received the European Order of Merit, Cardinal Pietro Parolin conveyed the greetings of Pope Leo XIV and reiterated that peace in Europe cannot be taken for granted, but must be continually strengthened through concrete choices and shared responsibility. The Vatican Secretary of State described harmony among peoples as a promise rooted in the founding values of the European Union. Those values, he said, remain deeply connected to Europe's Christian heritage and continue to offer guidance in today's world, especially as new conflicts and tensions emerge on the international stage. Among the principles highlighted by the Cardinal during his acceptance speech was the inviolable dignity of every human person. This dignity, he said, must always be protected at every stage of life and should remain at the center of political and social decision-making. The Cardinal also reaffirmed the Holy See's willingness to work together with European institutions in promoting dialogue, solidarity and peace. The event marked the presentation of the European Order of Merit, a distinction established on the 75th anniversary of the Schuman Declaration, the founding moment of European unity after the Second World War. The award honours individuals whose work strengthens Europe and promotes the shared values of peace, democracy and human dignity. And alongside Cardinal Parolin, recipients on Tuesday included former German Chancellor Angela Merkel, former Polish President Lech Wałęsa, and former Portuguese President and Prime Minister Aníbal Cavaco Silva. I'm Linda Bordoni.
0: The bishops of the United States are set to consecrate the country to the Sacred Heart of Jesus on June 11th. The consecration comes ahead of the 250th anniversary of the signing of the Declaration of Independence and as the bishops hold their spring plenary assembly. Devin Watkins has the story.
2: The United States Conference of Catholic Bishops, or USCCB, will hold its 2026 spring plenary assembly in Orlando, Florida, on June 10th to 12th. As part of their assembly, the bishops will concelebrate Mass and consecrate the United States of America to the Sacred Heart of Jesus. The act of consecration will take place on June 11th, and the bishops will hear reflections on the Sacred Heart ahead of Mass. The consecration comes as the U.S. celebrates the 250th anniversary of the signing of the Declaration of Independence on July 4th. The initiative hopes to encourage broader Catholic participation in the commemoration and will be live-streamed on the USCCB YouTube channel. Parishes and individual Catholics are invited to take part through 250 hours of adoration and or 250 works of mercy to prepare for the consecration. In 2024, the late Pope Francis released his encyclical De Lexit Nos, or He Loved Us, on the human and divine love of the Sacred Heart of Jesus, highlighting the devotion as an antidote to modern superficiality. Archbishop Paul Coakley of Oklahoma City will open the public portion of the plenary assembly with an address, marking his first as the president of the USCCB. Archbishop Gabriele Giordano Caccia, Apostolic Nuncio to the United States, is also expected to address the bishops. The U.S. bishops will also vote on several items, including the causes of canonization of Monsignor Joseph Francis Beau and John Rick Miller. The Committee on Divine Worship will present parts of a new edition of the Lectionary for Mass, as well as the 2025 Roman Missal and Liturgy of the Hour Supplement for the bishops' approval. The bishops will also discuss a revision to the Charter for the Protection of Children and Young People. The press release says the proposed changes attempt to balance sensitivity to victims, survivors, with an awareness of due process, rights of the accused, and canon law. I'm Devin Watkins.
0: Cardinal Sebastian Francis, Archbishop of Penang in Malaysia, spoke to Vatican Radio's Joseph Tulloch about the vibrant church in the region. He also spoke about what he wishes from the Ad Limina visit.
3: It will strengthen the bond among us, bishops of Malaysia, Singapore, Brunei, and it will surely strengthen our unity with the Universal Church under Pope Leo. It's a wonderful feeling of solidarity.
4: to move the focus slightly from Rome over to your part of the world, what can you tell us about the church in Malaysia and Singapore and Brunei?
3: Well, it's kind of a peaceful, the three countries that we represent, Malaysia, Singapore, Brunei. Two of the countries are very developed, Singapore and Brunei. And Malaysia is a developing country. The politics are quite stable. And it's quite vibrant, the church. It's quite alive. And we have many people inquiring about the Catholic faith as adults, and many of them requesting for baptism as adults. So that keeps us on our toes.
4: What are some of the challenges maybe for the church in these countries?
3: Challenges are, of course, it is multi-religious, it is multicultural, it's multilingual, but enough of thinking of them as challenges. Maybe we should think of them as assets. That diversity is an asset, really. And equality in diversity, unity in diversity is an asset. Diversity is not a threat. And within diversity, there's equality. So it's, and these three things, unity, diversity, and equality, is really about the Trinity. And it's about us. And that's very, very exciting, actually. And of course, with the right orientation, we can face the challenges together.
0: Thank you there to Cardinal Sebastian Francis, Archbishop of Penang in Malaysia, speaking there to Vatican Radio's Joseph Talek. Meanwhile, South Sudan's state of Western Equatoria used to be referred to as the basket of peaceful coexistence, the green heart of the country, the garden of hospitality, the homeland of dialogue, the land of hard work, the shrine of human dignity. But the Bishop of Tambora Yambio, Eduardo Iboro Kosala, lamented how years of violence, political instability, economic hardships, mistrust, and displacement have wounded their social fabric in an address to authorities, religious leaders, and the entire population. As Kelsey Gussie reports, the bishop called on people of all walks of life to be bridges of peace today. Let's listen.
5: The Western Equatoria state in South Sudan has faced numerous attacks from the Lord's Resistance Army and lived through conflicts in various regions throughout the years. However, Bishop Hybro highlighted that one truth became very clear through all these painful years. He explained that violence did not heal their communities, hatred did not restore trust, and revenge did not create peace. True peace, the bishop said, comes through dialogue. For this reason, he appealed for a revival of the culture of respectful conversation, reconciliation, and unity. He urged authorities of all levels and positions, chiefs, churches, youth, women, intellectuals, civil society, and families, to become bridges of healing and peace. Moreover, he stressed the importance of safeguarding the sacredness of human life, as life is a gift from God. In his message, Bishop Hybro pointed out how inappropriate use of media can be harmful. Today, one careless message can destroy relationships built over generations, he warned. Words are powerful, as they can build up, tear down, unite, or divide. Moreover, he noted that society is formed and built upon what its people continuously plant through words, attitudes, and actions. That is why the bishop stressed the need to use a language that is unifying, respectful, wise, encouraging, and responsible. With this in mind, he invited everyone to return to prayer, looking specifically to the Prince of Peace. He urged everyone to turn to unity rather than division. To political leaders, he reminded them that leadership is a service. And to the youth, he called them to use their energy and intelligence to build the future through education, agriculture, innovation, entrepreneurship, and peace building. Closing, Bishop Hybro issued a final appeal to the people of South Sudan to work together to return Western Equatoria to total peace, development, and prosperity so that their state may make a bold contribution to the unity and future of South Sudan. I'm Kelsey Gussie.
0: And now for the latest developments in the Middle East in this report of Nathan Morley.
6: In a post on social media, President Trump said he had been asked to hold back by leaders of Qatar, Saudi Arabia, and the United Arab Emirates. He said he had been informed a deal would be made that is very acceptable to the United States, and added there would be no nuclear weapons for Iran. But he went on to warn that the United States would be ready to, quote, go forward with a full, large-scale assault of Iran on a moment's notice. He said that would happen if there was no acceptable deal. A senior military commander in Iran, in the meantime, said the US must not make strategic mistakes and miscalculations again. In another regional development, the Turkish president, Tayyip Erdogan, has criticized what he called Israel's piracy and banditry against the Gaza-bound global Sumad flotilla. He urged the global community to act against what he called Israel's lawless actions. Earlier on Monday, Israeli Prime Minister Benjamin Netanyahu said Israeli commandos had stopped ships from the global Sumad flotilla from reaching Gaza. The flotilla also confirmed that Israel began on Monday morning to intercept its boats in international waters around 250 nautical miles from Gaza's coast. Activists and medical staff set sail with more than 50 vessels of the humanitarian flotilla from Turkey's Marmaris coast last Thursday. It's the third attempt to try and break Israel's naval blockade of Gaza and deliver aid to Palestinians. But Mr. Netanyahu called the flotilla a malicious plan to break the isolation we've imposed on Hamas militants in Gaza. At least 76,000 people have been killed and 172,000 injured in Gaza by Israeli fire since October 2023. That's according to Gaza-based authorities. Elsewhere, Lebanon's health ministry has said the death toll from Israeli attacks since March the 2nd has now risen to 3,020, with over 9,000 wounded. It comes as Israeli strikes and shelling across the country continued from Sunday night into Monday morning. A ceasefire between Israel and Lebanon actually took effect at midnight between April the 16th and 17th after weeks of intensified cross-border fighting, which started on March the 2nd, which was linked to the US-Israeli war with Iran. For Vatican Radio, this is Nathan Morley reporting.
0: And that brings us to the end of this edition of Vatican and World News. Please remember that the Holy Father's general audience will be taking place Wednesday morning in St. Peter's Square, and you can follow all of our Vatican media platforms to follow the event live. There will also be Pentecost Sunday. On Sunday, you could follow the Pentecost Mass on our various platforms. And very significantly, the Holy Father will be releasing his first encyclical, Magnifica Humanitas, on safeguarding the human person in the time of artificial intelligence on Monday, May 25th, with a presentation event at the Vatican with Pope Leo himself. So definitely be sure to watch for all of the latest updates related to the Pope's encyclical. Many thanks to Bruno Arte in the studio in the Vatican. I'm Deborah Castellano-Lubov.

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2: In today's program, you can hear our feature, Justice and Peace. First, however, our bulletin of church news, followed by Africa News Panorama. We shall close today's program with Sports Roundup. I am Festus Tarawali. Pope Leo XIV's first encyclical, Magnifica Humanitas, dedicated to safeguarding the human person in the age of artificial intelligence, will be published on Monday, the 25th of May. The Holy Father will take part in

0: presentation event on the same day in the Vatican's new Synod Hall, together with a panel of speakers reflecting on the document's themes and its relevance for today's world, Isabella Di Carvalho reports.
1: Magnifica Humanitas bears Pope Leo's signature dated May 15th, which is the 135th anniversary of the publication of Pope Leo XIII's encyclical Rerum Novarum, published in 1891. A presentation event of the Pope's first encyclical is scheduled at the Vatican on the same day as publication, so May 25th. It will take place at 11:30 a.m. at the Vatican Synod Hall, and the Pope will be present along with several speakers, including cardinals from the Roman Curia, such as Cardinal Victor Manuel Fernandez, Prefect of the Dicastery for the Doctrine of the Faith, and Cardinal Michael Cherny, Prefect of the Dicastery for Promoting Integral Human Development. Other speakers include Professor Anna Rowlands, a theologian and professor at Durham University in the United Kingdom, Christopher Ola, co-founder of the American AI company Anthropic, and head of research on the interpretability of artificial intelligence, and Professor Leocadi Lushombo, a professor of political theology and Catholic social thought at the Jesuit School of Theology, Santa Clara University in California. Cardinal Secretary of State Pietro Parolin will offer closing remarks at the presentation event, followed by an address and blessing by the Pope. Artificial intelligence and other technological advancements and the challenges they can pose to our society are topics that have been very present throughout Pope Leo's pontificate. Just last week, on May 16th, the Pope approved the creation of an interdicasterial commission on artificial intelligence, which will bring together several Vatican bodies to discuss information and projects regarding AI, including policies on its use within the Holy See. As early as May 10, 2025, only days after his election, Pope Leo explained that his choice of papal name was inspired by Pope Leo XIII, who addressed the issues brought about by the Industrial Revolution in his encyclical Rerum Novarum. Pope Leo had highlighted then that in our own day, the Church offers to everyone the treasury of her social teaching in response to another Industrial Revolution and to the developments in the field of artificial intelligence that pose new challenges for the defense of human dignity, justice, and labor. I'm Isabella Di Carvalho.
0: Tuesday, the 19th of May, marks the third day of Laudato Si Week, celebrated each year on the anniversary of Pope Francis's encyclical on the Care for Our Common Home, published in 2015. Speaking at the Regina Caeli on Sunday, Pope Leo prayed that peace may reign in every heart as the Church observes the week dedicated to the care for creation. In rural Zimbabwe, where HIV and AIDS once left communities devastated and hopeless, a Catholic nun is helping restore dignity and hope. The Sketim Pillow Center, meaning Choose Life, was founded in 1998 by German-born sister Ludwiga Schumacher during the height of the AIDS crisis, run today by the Missionaries of the Precious Blood under Sister Felista Dube. The center continues to care for orphans, the sick, and marginalized families in the Matabele region in southern Zimbabwe. Sister Christine Masivo has this report.
2: 28 years ago, German-born Sister Ludwiga Schumacher saw the need to support the marginalized poor and vulnerable children, as well as adults who are infected and affected in Zimbabwe. She founded the Sketim Pillow Center and made it her mission to remind those struggling with HIV and AIDS that their lives still hold value despite the stigmatization and segregation they face in the community. Today, Sister Felista Nguwe carries that mission forward with the same courage. Through the support of donors, the center pays school fees for nearly 120 children, provides psychological support, and ensures that no child feels abandoned in their pain. Another remarkable initiative at the center is its practical skills training program. Every year, 60 young people are trained in sewing, agriculture, electrical systems, building and construction, and baking. They bring change to the village. Those studying construction help build houses for vulnerable families, while electrical trainees install solar systems in rural schools and homes. Running such a mission in an economically challenged region is not without struggle. Water is scarce and funding is always uncertain. Big families can only sustain themselves for a short time with the monthly food allocation the center manages to offer. But even amidst these challenges, Sister Felista Nguwe sees God's hand at work. There are times when we think we cannot go on. No salaries, no funds, no food to distribute, she said. But prayers keep us standing, trusting in God, keep us moving. Her conviction is simple and profound. God will always make a way for those who choose life. Sister Felista currently serves as the only sister stationed fully at the center. Her community is small, but her determination is immense. She believes that Sketimpilo can one day grow into a vocational training center, something that young people in the area desperately need. People know this is a place for care, she explains, and they come because they feel safe. Sister Christine Massivo, Vatican News.
0: As the Church marks the 60th World Day of Social Communications on Sunday, the 17th of May, Pope Leo XIV called on Catholics to ensure that technological innovation serves the truth and dignity of the human person. Speaking before the Regina Caeli prayer, the Pope encouraged forms of communication that respect human values and promotes the good of society, especially amid rapid advances in digital technology. In Nigeria, meanwhile, the country's Catholic Secretariat concluded its 2026 Communications Week with a Thanksgiving Mass for World Communication Day. The celebration brought together Catholic media professionals and communicators to reflect on this year's theme, Preserving Human Faces and Voices. The Mass held at St. Gabriel Chaplaincy was presided over by the Chairman of Communications for the Catholic Bishops' Conference of Nigeria, Bishop Gerald Maman Musa. In his homily, he stressed the importance of truth, responsibility, and authenticity in today's fast-moving digital culture. Speaking afterwards, the Secretary General of the Catholic Secretariat of Nigeria, Father Michael Banjo, reflected on the 2026 theme and warned against the misuse of communication. He urged media practitioners in Nigeria to become instruments of unity and peace. You're tuned to the Africa Service of Vatican Radio.
3: African News Panorama.
4: The Ministry of Health in Uganda announced on Tuesday a temporary ban on handshakes and other forms of physical greeting following the confirmation of two Ebola cases in the country. The two were nationals of neighboring Democratic Republic of Congo who had traveled to Uganda. One died last week and another one is receiving treatment in a hospital. The measure follows an outbreak of Ebola in Congo's Ituri province, where many people have died and over 250 cases have been confirmed by Congolese health authorities. The Permanent Secretary of Uganda's Ministry of Health, Diana Atwine, said on Tuesday that the ban on handshaking is intended to reduce physical contact and curb further transmission of the highly infectious Ebola virus in the country. Mrs. Atwine assured the Ugandan public that surveillance and response teams have already been deployed to trace contacts and minor possible exposure points, emphasizing that the situation remains under control. You can hear more on this in a moment in our feature, Justice and Peace. The association that brings together transport operators in Kenya said on Tuesday that it will suspend its nationwide strike following talks with the government over rising fuel prices. The strike started on Monday and brought many parts of the country, including the capital Nairobi, to a standstill. The association said the suspension will remain in place until next Tuesday as negotiations continue with the government. The government of Kenya has on its part announced that it will reduce fuel prices. Kenyan security agencies reacted to the strike by killing four people, injuring 30 others, and arresting more than 700 around the country. The African Ministers' Council on Water said on Tuesday that Rwanda will host the Africa Water and Sanitation Systems Leadership Symposium from 17th to 21st August this year. The meeting will be attended by 1,000 participants, who will include African leaders and delegates from international bodies that view access to water as a human right. The purpose of the meeting will be to accelerate reform and investment in water and sanitation across Africa. You are tuned to the English Africa service of Vatican Radio. And now, our feature, Justice and Peace.

0: As you heard on this program, the government of Uganda announced on Sunday that it was postponing this year's national celebration of the Uganda Matters Day, which is held every June 3rd. The postponement follows the outbreak of the deadly Ebola virus disease in neighboring Democratic Republic of Congo, where more than 90 people have died and over 250 suspected cases have been reported in the Ituri province. Uganda itself has confirmed two Ebola cases, one of whom died last Thursday. The Ministry of Health has warned that 36 districts, some bordering the Democratic Republic of Congo, are at high risk of the spread of the disease. The outbreak of Ebola in Congo is reported to have started as early as March this year, but was only confirmed by health officials of the World Health Organization, the WHO, after they were invited by the Congolese government in late April to investigate the unexplained death of people in Ituri province. After a thorough scientific investigation, the WHO confirmed on May 5th that the disease was Ebola caused by the Bundibugyo virus strain and declared it a public health emergency of international concern. Ebola is a highly infectious disease which kills patients in a matter of days. The Feast of the Uganda Martyrs on June 3rd is one of Uganda's largest religious events. It attracts millions of pilgrims from Uganda, neighboring countries, and beyond. Some walk hundreds of kilometers to come to the Martyrs' Shrine at Namugongo, where most of the martyrs were killed, to take part in the national celebration. The government of Uganda announced the postponement after over 2,000 pilgrims from Congo had already crossed into Uganda and camped in Kasese Catholic Diocese before continuing to Namugongo on foot. The Uganda Catholic Bishops' Conference chose the Catholic Diocese of Kasese to animate this year's liturgical celebration. Father Vincent Rubega, a member of the Missionaries of Africa, is director of the Namugongo Uganda Martyrs Shrine. He explains the changes that have been announced by the government of Uganda with regard to the national celebration on June 3rd.
1: Normally, on the 3rd of June, the whole nation, together with the many visitors from outside the country, converge to Namugongo to celebrate the feast on the 3rd of June. The celebrations begin on the 25th of May, when pilgrims come around from different corners. Some stay until the 3rd of June, that is almost in 10 days, and some come in and out. So this is what is stopped, that long, big celebration, which involves people coming from various corners of the country and the world to come and stay together and celebrate. The stopping of the celebration is because of the cases of Ebola virus, which have been found within the country. And this time it's even a bit serious because the origin of the first cases is from the Diocese of Kasese area, which is allocated the duty of animating the 3rd of June, which means we expect many more pilgrims from that area. And if they come, they may also stand more chances of spreading the disease. And the disease is very, very dangerous. Just by personal contact, either with a person or something the person has touched, you are infected. And I think at the moment, there's no cure. And it can spread so fast that we can lose millions and millions of people if we get together and interact. So the aim is to cut down the interaction, the movements, until we are sure the disease is no more.
0: Father Vincent, you are the rector of the Uganda Martyrs Shrine at Namugongo. Does this postponement mean that you are going to close the shrine and the pilgrims cannot come either individually or in smaller groups?
1: According to the guidance of the president, who is concerned and he appreciates it, he has not closed the shrine. You know, closing the shrine would mean closing all the churches. We are not up to that level that the disease is spread everywhere, as it was in the COVID. But what we are aiming at is let people stay where they are. even if there are some traces somewhere, they don't spread everywhere. You know, if you are in the situation here, the interaction on that day are so big. People come from all over the world, and even the contact within the shrine is too close. So it is trying to make sure there's no movement which can spread the disease. But the people around the shrine, we are having masses and exercises as usual. So we are trying to stop the movement from far, but within the shrine, we are still praying and going on as usual. I think the small groups, as usual, they are going to be welcomed, not staying around, but we just pray and go back home. So normally, a place where we have been accommodated throughout the night for 9 days, now there's nobody. And following the directive of the president, we shall maintain that there's nobody staying around and no congregation in big numbers, unless guided advice.
0: You said that the celebrations begin earlier than June 3rd. As far as we know, there are some pilgrims who have started the journey to Namugongo on foot, especially those from Congo who have camped in Kasese Diocese. What advice would you give to them?
1: Yes. People who had already embarked on the trip on foot, the advice which has been given by the president and the Episcopal Conference is to ask them to turn back home. There are two or three who had arrived yesterday after getting the directive, I asked them to go back home. And those all on the way, they have got the message, let them stop where they are and go back home until we get another chance of having the pilgrimage.
0: Father Vincent Rubega, the rector of Namugongo Uganda Matters Shrine, speaking there from Kampala. Meanwhile, the Uganda Catholic Bishops' Conference issued a statement on Monday in which it offered its pastoral guidance to the faithful following the postponement of the June 3rd national celebrations. Bishop Joseph Anthony Zwa of Kinda Mitiana Diocese is the president of the Uganda Catholic Bishops' Conference.
2: The commemoration of the Uganda Martyrs remains a profound witness of faith, courage, fidelity to Christ, and a steadfast commitment to Christian values. Although the national gathering at Namugongo has been postponed, dioceses and parishes are encouraged to celebrate the day with the guidance of the diocesan bishop and the relevant government authorities. Let us all join in prayers for our nation, health workers, and all those affected by the circumstances that necessitated the postponement. We urge you all to follow the guidelines given by the government and the Ministry of Health. We call upon media institutions to provide adequate coverage of the Ebola pandemic. The witness of the Uganda Martyrs continues to inspire the church and the nation, reminding us that the true faith is lived daily through love, sacrifice, truth, and fidelity to God.
0: Bishop Joseph Anthony Zwa, the president of the Uganda Catholic Bishops' Conference, speaking there from Kampala. And that was Justice and Peace for this week. This has been Johnny Baptist Tumusime.

0: This is a sports roundup and a welcome to the program. My name is Kenyatta Godfrey Kampamba. Kenya's Sebastian Sawe, who last month became the first man to run a marathon in under 2 hours in an official race, will attempt to improve on that record on one of the world's fastest courses at the Berlin Marathon in September. Organizers have said the 31-year-old who ran the London Marathon in 1 hour, 59 minutes and 30 seconds will return to competition when he defends his Berlin title on September 27th. The Berlin Marathon's flat course is regarded as one of the quickest in the world, with 9 men's world records being set at the event between 1998 and 2022. Sawe finished the Berlin Marathon in 2 hours, 2 minutes and 16 seconds in 2025, clocking the world's best time of the year, despite temperatures reaching up to 25 degrees Celsius. His compatriot Eliud Kipchoge still holds the course record, having clocked 2 hours, 1 minute and 9 seconds in 2022 to set the previous world record. Organizers said the 2026 edition of the Berlin Marathon is expected to attract almost 60,000 athletes from around 160 countries. The Council of Southern African Football Association concluded its 2026 elective General Assembly in Harare in Zimbabwe on Sunday, 17th May, with Botswana's Tariq Bebitseng elected and opposed as COSAFA president alongside a new executive committee to drive football development in the coming years. Confederation of African Football, CAF president Dr. Patrice Motsepe was present at the assembly and congratulated COSAFA on the extensive development work that has been undertaken in the Southern African region, while the president of CECAFA, Paulos Wilde-Hymanot, was also present as an invited guest. Babitsen assumes leadership of the regional football body from outgoing president Said Al-Said Atuman following the elective General Assembly, where member associations gathered to participate in the governance process. Madagascar's Alfred Randriamana Nampisowa was elected COSAFA vice president, while Zambia's Dr. Brenda Kunda secured the executive committee place reserved for women. The executive committee members elected at the General Assembly are Lesotho's Lijane Ntunya, Zimbabwe's Nkawile Magwizi, and Robert Shimushiri of Namibia with Peter Simalane from Eswatini. In addition, 2 members have also been co-opted onto the executive committee, and they are Linda Zwane of South Africa and Irene Gonzalez from Angola. This newly elected COSAFA executive committee will help guide the organization's strategic direction as it continues to drive growth and development of football in the region. The 60th edition of the International Kite Surfing Competition, also known as the Zanzibar Cup, is scheduled to take place on August 23rd, 2026. Ahead of this edition, the founder, Italian medical doctor turned sports promoter, spoke to Vatican Radio about the journey and growing success of the Zanzibar Cup, which is now held annually in Zanzibar. Dr. Conte explained that thanks to his humanitarian work as a medical doctor in Tanzania, he was inspired to establish the Zanzibar Cup. The aim was to empower the youth and create opportunities for them through sports. 5 successful editions have already been held so far, despite the challenges caused by the COVID-19 pandemic. Beyond competition, Dr. Conte explained the fact that the event aims to promote peace, fraternity and unity at a time when many parts of the world are facing conflicts and instability. Echoing the call for peace made by Pope Leo XIV, Dr. Conte said sports can be a bridge between cultures and nations, and this, he says, can help people live together as brothers and sisters without war. Ahead of the 60th edition of the Zanzibar Cup, Dr. Conte concluded by inviting athletes, sponsors, and supporters from around the world to contribute to building what he described as an incredible international competition that showcases Zanzibar's growing position in global sports tourism. The United States last week announced exemptions from visa bond payment requirements for FIFA World Cup ticket holders whose teams have qualified for the soccer tournament. In 2025, the Trump administration began requiring visitors to the United States from certain countries to pay bonds of between $5,000 and $15,000 United States dollars in order to obtain a tourist visa. The bond requirement scheme was expanded in 2026 to include 50 more countries, including Algeria, Cape Verde, Ivory Coast, Senegal, and Tunisia. The travel bans and visa bond requirements don't apply to World Cup players, coaches, and some staff. And on that note, we come to the end of today's edition of our Sports Roundup. Until next week, at the same time, my name is Kanyan Tagodfrey Kampamba.
1: You're tuned to the Africa Service of Vatican Radio. In our next program, at the same time tomorrow, you can hear our feature, Health and Healing. I am Festus Tarawali, and do join us then. Praised be Jesus Christ. Laudetur Jesus Christus.

Laudetur Jesus Christus, praise be Jesus Christ. A very warm welcome to St. Peter's Square here in the Vatican for the Wednesday's General Audience with Pope Leo XIV. If you are watching this on your screen, you can already see there is an air of festivity in the square. I'm Father Paul Samasumo, and we are coming to you live on this broadcast. On behalf of Vatican Media, I would like to welcome all of you joining us on this live broadcast. As always, a special welcome to our official partner television and radio broadcasters, Luminous Radio India, Radio Maria England, Catholic Faith Network, Catholic TV, Shalom World Television, EWTN, Salt and Light TV, and at Madarshan Television in India. To those of you joining us through our Vatican News website, on our Vatican News, all our Vatican News social media channels, and we do have many of them, you are most welcome. If you are picking this broadcast on shortwave radio frequency, we are so glad that you found time to participate in this general audience with Pope Leo. And to our Catholic national, diocesan, and religious-owned Catholic radio or television stations around the world, a most warm welcome to all of you. Right now, as you can see on your screens, the Holy Father is making the usual rounds of St. Peter's Square in his Pope Mobile, greeting pilgrims and blessing children whenever they are brought to him. This week, the whole Church is waiting for the Feast of Pentecost on Sunday. Yesterday, the Vatican announced the upcoming release of Pope Leo XIV's first encyclical, Magnifica Humanitas. It is on safeguarding the human person in a time of artificial intelligence. The encyclical will be released on the 25th of May. It bears the signature of the Holy Father, but it is dated on the 15th of May. It was signed on the 15th of May. This is a special day because on 15th May 1891, 135 years ago, on that very day, another Pope Leo, Pope Leo XIII, published the groundbreaking encyclical Rerum Novarum. So on the 135th anniversary of Rerum Novarum, Pope Leo XIV also publishes the encyclical, his first encyclical, Magnifica Humanitas. It will be presented on the 25th of May in the Vatican Synod Hall. The Pope will also be present, along with him will be several speakers: Cardinal Victor Manuel Fernandez, Prefect of the Dicastery for the Doctrine of the Faith; the Jesuit Cardinal Michael Channing, Prefect of the Dicastery for the Promotion of Integral Human Development; Professor Annie Rollins, and many other experts, Professor Leocadio Lushombo, Professor of Political and Theology and Catholic Social Thought at the Jesuit School of Theology, Santa Clara University in California, USA. In his catechesis during last week's Wednesday General Audience, the Holy Father, Pope Leo XIV, dedicated the General Audience to the Blessed Virgin Mary, highlighting her as the perfect model and mother of the Church. The Pope's catechesis last week coincided with the Feast of Our Lady Mary.

0: Fatima. In the Wednesday general audience of today, we expect the Holy Father to continue his reflection on the conciliar documents of the Second Vatican Council. The Pope will focus today on the documents Sacrosanctum Concilium. It is the constitution on the sacred liturgy, and it is considered the foundational 1963 Second Vatican Council document that reformed Catholic worship, the way we worship today. The general audience should begin when the Holy Father reaches the main platform or the stage in the square of St. Peter, and this is where all the activities or the events of the general audience take place. First, we will hear from the reading. A text will be read, and it will be read in the various languages. The Holy Father, of course, will start with the sign of the cross, and as I said, we'll listen to the proclamation of the scripture, reading in the various languages. After the proclamation of the scripture reading, the Pope will give a brief teaching, which is his catechesis. There is a big crowd here, pilgrims from all over the world. 20,000 is the estimate that has been given to me. We have members from England. This is the staff members of the British Embassy to the Holy See, and the British representative to FAO. We have students and teachers from Ireland, Loreto Secondary School in Clonmel, and members of the Society of the Precious Blood, congregations from Dodoma in Tanzania. We have Apostolic Life Community of Priests in the Opus Spiritus Sancti, that is in Moshi Diocese of Tanzania. We have pilgrims from Mumbai in India, pilgrims from the Catholic Yamagu Church in Japan, pilgrims from Malaysia, members of the clergy and consecrated persons. Also from the Philippines, we have pilgrims from the Diocese of Caloocan. Right now, the Holy Father ascending to go to the stage is still in his Pope Mobile. And there is a band here that is playing as the Holy Father passes, and they give him a grand salute. We also have pilgrims, a group of entrepreneurs from Vietnam, entrepreneurs and doctors who are resident in the United States of America. They are from the Vietnamese community, and patrons of arts in the Vatican Museum from Canada, students from the University of Prince Edward Island, also visiting on pilgrimage to the Vatican. Many other pilgrims from the United States, the Archdiocese of Chicago, Illinois, and Omaha, Nebraska, Diocese of Richmond, Virginia, and many, many others. It's a very, very long list. Right now on your screens, you can see the Holy Father. He is greeting the Catholicos of the Armenian Apostolic Church, who is also visiting the Holy Father and is on pilgrimage to the tombs of St. Peter and St. Paul.
1: Il Santo Padre da ora inizio al.
0: So the Holy Father now ready to begin the general audience.
1: Disponiamoci ad accogliere la sua parola e a ricevere la sua benedizione.
0: He will start with the sign of the cross.
2: Nel nome del Padre e del Figlio e dello Spirito Santo. La pace sia con voi.
0: Standing next to the Holy Father is the Supreme Head of the Armenian Apostolic Church in Cilicia on a visit to the Vatican, Aram the First. I'm pleased to welcome His Holiness, Aram the First, Catholicos of Armenian Apostolic Church, Cilicia, together with the distinguished delegates accompanying him. This fraternal visit represents an important opportunity to strengthen the bonds of unity that already exist between us as we approach full communion between our churches. Your Holiness,
2: in these days when we prepare for Pentecost, I invoke the grace of the Holy Spirit upon your pilgrimage to the tombs of the Apostles Peter and Paul. And I invite all those present to pray fervently to the Lord that your visit and meetings may constitute a further step on the path towards full unity. Let us also pray for peace in Lebanon and the Middle East, once again torn apart by violence and war. Your Holiness, I wish to express my particular gratitude for your constant personal commitment to ecumenism, especially to the international theological dialogue between the Catholic Church and the Oriental Orthodox Churches. Welcome, Your Holiness, dear bishops and dear friends. Together, let us invoke the intercession of Saint Gregory the Illuminator, Saint Gregory of Narek, Saint Nerses the Gracious, and above all, the Virgin Mother of God, that they may enlighten our path towards the fullness of that unity we all desire.
0: That's a very warm welcome to the Supreme Head of the Armenian Apostolic Church of Cilicia on a visit to the Vatican. And now we have the readings, the proclamation of the Gospel today, which will be followed by the various languages and then the catechesis.
1: Ricondurre al Cristo, unico capo, tutte le cose, quelle nei cieli e quelle sulla terra. 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
4: A reading from the letter of Saint Paul to the Ephesians. God has made known to us the mystery of his will, according to his good pleasure that he set forth in Christ, as a plan for the fullness of time, to gather up all things in him, things in heaven and things on earth. The word of the Lord.

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5: Now we prepare to listen to the catechesis of the Holy Father. Dear brothers and sisters, good morning and welcome. Today we begin a new series of catechesis on the first document issued by the Second Vatican Council, the Constitution on the Sacred Liturgy, Sacrosanctum Concilium. In drafting this constitution, the Council Fathers sought not only to undertake a reform of the rites, but lead the Church to contemplate and deepen that living bond which constitutes and unites her, the mystery of Christ. Indeed, the liturgy touches the very heart of this mystery. It is at once the space, the time, and the context in which the Church receives her very life from Christ. For in the liturgy, the work of our redemption is accomplished, which makes us a chosen lineage, a royal priesthood, a holy nation, a people whom God has acquired for Himself. As manifested by the threefold renewal, biblical, patristic, and liturgical, that the Church underwent through the course of the 20th century, the mystery in question does not designate an obscure reality, but God's salvific plan, hidden from all eternity and revealed in Christ, according to St. Paul's affirmation. Here then is the Christian mystery. The Paschal event, that is to say, the Passion, death and resurrection and glorification of Christ, which is made sacramentally present to us precisely by the liturgy, so that every time we take part in the assembly gathered in His name, we are immersed in this mystery. Christ Himself is the inner source of the mystery of the Church, the holy people of God, born from His side, pierced on the cross. In the Holy Liturgy, through the power of the Holy Spirit, He continues to act. He sanctifies and unites the Church, His bride, to His offering to the Father. He exercises His utterly unique priesthood. He who is present in the proclaimed word, in the sacraments, in the ministers who celebrate, in the gathered community, and in the highest degree in the Eucharist. Thus, according to St. Augustine, in celebrating the Eucharist, the Church receives the body of the Lord and becomes that she receives. She becomes the body of Christ, a dwelling place of God in the Spirit. This is the work of our redemption, which conforms us to Christ and builds us up in communion. In the Holy Liturgy, this communion is achieved through rites and prayers. The rituality of the Church expresses our faith in accordance with the familiar saying, lex orandi, lex credendi. At the same time, shapes ecclesial identity. The proclaimed word, the celebration of the sacrament, the gestures, the silences, the space, all these represent and give form to the people gathered by the Father, the body of Christ, the temple of the Holy Spirit. Every celebration becomes thus a true epiphany of the Church in prayer, as St. John Paul II recalled. If the liturgy is at the service of the mystery of Christ, one understands why it has been defined as the summit towards which the activity of the Church is directed. It is the font from which all her powers flow. It is the truth that the action of the Church is not limited to the liturgy alone. However, all her activity, preaching, service to the poor, the accompaniment of human realities, converges towards this summit. Conversely, the liturgy sustains the faithful by immersing them ever and anew in the Pasch of the Lord, and thus through the proclamation of the word, the celebration of the sacraments, and the communal prayer, they are refreshed, encouraged, and renewed in their commitment to faith and in their mission. In other words, the participation of the faithful in the liturgical action is at once eternal, internal and external. This also means that it is called to unfold in a tangible way throughout daily life, in an ethical and spiritual dynamic, so that the liturgy celebrated is translated into life and demands a faithful existence capable of making concrete that which has been experienced in the celebration. It is in this way that our life becomes a living sacrifice, holy and acceptable to God, fulfilling our spiritual worship. In this way, the liturgy daily builds up those who are within into a holy temple of the Lord and forms an open community welcoming all. Indeed, it is inhabited by the Holy Spirit. It introduces us into the life of Christ. It makes us one body, and in all dimensions, it represents a sign of the unity of the entire human race in Christ. As Pope Francis said, the world still does not know it, but everyone is invited to the supper of the wedding of the Lamb. Dear friends, let us allow ourselves to be shaped internally, inwardly, by the rites, symbols, gestures, and above all, the living presence of Christ in the liturgy, which we'll have the opportunity to explore in the coming catecheses. There we have it, the Holy Father's catechesis for today, speaking about the Constitution, Sacrosanctum Concilium, which reformed the way we worship. And now we listen to the summaries of the catechesis in the various languages.
1: Et leur filial attachement. 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
5: I warmly greet the French-speaking pilgrims from Senegal, Ivory Coast, and France, especially the students from the various schools. Dear friends, let us allow ourselves to be transformed inwardly during the liturgy through the rites, symbols, gestures, silences, and above all, through living presence of Christ. I bless you all from my heart.

There you are. We have just received the apostolic blessing, which, as you know, extends to you, our television viewers, Facebook, YouTube, radio listeners, extends to you and your household and all those that are with you. Pope Leo now just shaking hands with the Supreme Leader, whom he welcomed at the start of the catechesis, the Supreme Leader of the Armenian Apostolic Church, the Armenian Church, His Holiness Aram I, Catholicus of the Armenian Apostolic Church, Cilicia. He is based in Lebanon. I'm Father Paul Samasumo, and now we conclude today's live broadcast of Pope Leo the 14th Wednesday General Audience from St. Peter's Square on this, the 20th of May 2026. If you can, please do visit our Vatican News website, vaticannews.va. There you will find information about playback of today's General Audience, news about the Pope, the Holy See, the Vatican, as well as church news from all over the world. Thank you to our official partner television and radio broadcasters, Luminous Radio India, Radio Maria England, Catholic Faith Network in America, Catholic TV, Shalom World Television, Salt and Light TV, EWTN, and Atmadashan TV. We now leave you with these live pictures of the Holy Father greeting the delegation of the Armenian Apostolic Church who are here on a pilgrimage to the tombs of the Apostle Paul and Peter, and they were the guests of the Holy Father at this audience today. The Holy Father is also going to be shaking hands, as he always does, with the cardinals, bishops, and all those from all over the world who are pilgrims to St. Peter. Wherever you are and whichever time zone you are on behalf of Vatican Media, our technicians, and director of this transmission, thank you for being with us on this broadcast. Enjoy the rest of your day and evening, or evening. A blessed day to you. Laudetur Jesus Christus. Praise be Jesus Christ.

0: Laudator Jesus Christus, Vatican and World News.
1: In the headlines this Wednesday, the 20th of May, Pope Leo welcomes Armenian Catholicos Aram in the Vatican, renewing prayers for peace in the Middle East. Bishops from across Oceania gather in Guam to discuss migration, modern slavery and the future of ministry in the Pacific. And we mark Laudato Si Week with a renewed call to care for creation, peace and integral ecology. In the Vatican, I'm Francesca Merlo. Pope Leo XIV was joined on stage at the weekly general audience by Armenian Catholicos Aram I, who is making a pilgrimage to Rome. As Devin Watkins reports, the Pope took the opportunity to pray for peace in Lebanon and the Middle East and for continued ecumenical dialogue.
2: Pope Leo XIV renewed his greetings to His Holiness Aram I, Catholicos of the Armenian Apostolic Church, See of Cilicia, during the Wednesday general audience. Catholicos Aram I joined Pope Leo on the stage in St. Peter's Square just 2 days after the two church leaders had met and prayed together on Monday in the Vatican Apostolic Palace. Speaking at the start of the general audience, Pope Leo expressed his joy to welcome Catholicos Aram I and his delegation. He called the fraternal visit an important occasion to strengthen the bonds of unity that already exist between us as we draw closer to full communion between our churches. The Pope prayed that the Holy Spirit may bless the Armenian Catholicos' pilgrimage to the tombs of the Apostles Peter and Paul. I invite all those present, he said, to pray fervently to the Lord that your visit and meetings may constitute a further step on the path towards full unity. Pope Leo then urged everyone to pray for peace in the Middle East.
3: Let us also pray for peace in Lebanon and the Middle East, once again torn apart by violence and war.
2: The Catholicosate of Cilicia includes most of the Middle East and the Americas and is headquartered in Antelias, Lebanon. During their meeting on Monday, the Pope assured the Catholicos of his daily prayers and concern for the people of Lebanon and the churches of the Middle East. At the general audience, Pope Leo XIV thanked Catholicos Aram I for his commitment to ecumenism.
3: I wish to express my particular gratitude for your constant personal commitment to ecumenism, especially to the international theological dialogue between the Catholic Church and the Oriental Orthodox Churches.
2: Finally, Pope Leo urged everyone to invoke the intercession of the saints and the Blessed Virgin Mary to enlighten our path towards the fullness of that unity that we all desire. I'm Devin Watkins.
1: Meanwhile, Israeli airstrikes continue to bring death and destruction to Lebanon less than a week after the U.S. said Lebanon and Israel had agreed to extend a ceasefire by 45 days, with talks set to resume next month. And as Inder Bordoni reports, Iran threatened on Wednesday to spread war beyond the Middle East if the United States attacks again, after President Donald Trump said he had come within an hour of restarting the military campaign.
4: 6 weeks since President Trump paused Operation Epic Fury against Iran for a ceasefire, talks to end the war have largely stalled. Iran submitted a new offer to the United States this week, but its requests appear much of the same and had previously been rejected by Trump. They included demands for control of the Strait of Hormuz, compensation for war damage, lifting of sanctions, release of frozen assets, and the withdrawal of U.S. troops from the area. Trump said on Monday and again on Tuesday that he had come close to ordering a new bombing campaign, but had put it off at the last minute to give more time for diplomacy. Meanwhile, Israeli airstrikes killed at least 21 people in southern Lebanon on Tuesday. 12 of them, including 3 children and 3 women, were killed in a single attack that hit a house in the town of Deir Kanun al-Nar. The Israeli military has not commented, but previously said it was targeting the Iran-backed armed group Hezbollah. The strikes have been relentless and continue, despite the U.S. said Lebanon and Israel almost 5 weeks ago had agreed to extend a ceasefire by 45 days, with talks set to resume next month. Lebanon was drawn into the war between Iran, Israel and the U.S. on the 2nd of March, when Hezbollah launched rockets into Israel in retaliation for an Israeli strike that killed Iran's supreme leader. Israel responded with an air campaign across Lebanon and a ground invasion. The strikes continue day and night, especially in the south of the country. On a different but related front, at least 87 activists abducted by Israeli forces from an aid flotilla bound for Gaza have begun a hunger strike after they were intercepted in international waters. A spokesperson for the Global Sumud Flotilla said the group is striking in protest of their illegal abduction and in solidarity with the over 9,500 Palestinian prisoners held in Israeli jails. I'm Linda Bordoni.
1: Turning back to the Vatican, Father Jack Ho is parish priest of Sacred Heart Catholic Parish in Childers, a small rural parish on the very edge of the Archdiocese of Brisbane in Queensland, Australia. This morning, he too met with the Pope and then visited the Vatican Radio Studios, where Father Jack told Kelsey Gussie about the challenges Catholics in his parish are facing.
5: The church as a whole, I think for us, particularly in our parish, is that we have small numbers. Very small numbers in very small towns. And also the lack of young people sometimes can be challenging. What's been heartening to see over the last 2.5 years I've been in the parish is the growth of number of young people coming to the church. And for me, I think that really taught me as a lesson as a priest of how to engage with our young people. Rather than having programs for them to come to, I use a slightly different method, and I try to find out what they are interested in. And I'm trying to find ways for them to involve in the parish, using their interests, using their talents and their gifts. And before they realise it themselves, they're involved in the life of the church. Which is so wonderful to see. But smaller parishes, doesn't mean it needs to be mediocre. I very often say to my parishioners that just because we are one of the smallest parishes in the country doesn't mean that we can't be the most brilliant, the most innovative, the most active and the most creative parishes in the church. So there's our hope, is that we're small, but hopefully small and mighty.
1: And staying in the area, Catholic bishops from across Oceania convened in Guam from the 18th to the 20th of May to address regional challenges, including modern slavery, migration and the future of ministry in the Pacific. Isabella de Carvalho tells us more.
6: The Federation of Catholic Bishops' Conferences of Oceania's Executive Committee met to consider how the Church can support vulnerable migrant workers and foster dignified, respectful migration throughout the region, stated a press release from the Federation. A key focus, it noted, was the Federation's recent submission to the New South Wales Inquiry into modern slavery risks facing temporary migrant workers in rural and regional areas. In particular, the bishops affirmed their ongoing commitment to the Migrants and Refugees Oceania Network, which advocates for the rights and well-being of displaced and migrant communities. Discussions also explored the broader impact of migration on sending and receiving countries, as well as strategies for strengthening pastoral care and formation for lady priests and bishops. Moreover, participants emphasized the use of digital communication tools to maintain connections across Oceania's vast geography. They also reflected on ways the Church can respond to globalization, ecological challenges, and social injustices. The meeting, led by Archbishop Ryan Jimenez of Guam, began Monday with a traditional welcome by the indigenous Chamorro people of the Mariana Islands, with local children performing prayers and songs in the indigenous language. The bishops also visited the Shrine of Blessed Diego Luis de San Vitores, the 17th century Spanish Jesuit missionary martyred in Guam. Moreover, the statement notes the bishops initiated discussions on the 2028 plenary assembly of all Oceania bishops to be held in Sydney ahead of the Eucharistic Congress. Initial suggestions for the assembly agenda include continued reflection on synodality, youth engagement, safeguarding indigenous ministry, and environmental stewardship. The meeting concluded with an island-wide mass at Dulce Nombre de Maria Cathedral Basilica, attended by more than 1,000 faithful. During Archbishop Jimenez's homily, he called on the Church in Oceania to unity, courageous witness, and prophetic stewardship of creation in the face of injustice and ecological crisis. I'm Isabella de Carvalho.
1: Meanwhile, as he prayed the Regina Coeli on Sunday, Pope Leo recalled that Laudato Si week runs from the 17th to the 24th of May. The annual event marks the anniversary of Pope Francis' encyclical on care for our common home, inviting people around the world to move from hope to action. The Pope encouraged all those working for an integral ecology to renew their commitment, recalling St. Francis of Assisi's message of peace with God, with one another, and with all creation. He also lamented that wars have slowed progress in caring for creation in recent years, stressing the link between care for peace and care for life. Bernd Niel is president of CIDSE, a network of Catholic organizations organisations working on climate justice and global inequality inspired by the vision of Laudato Si. In Rome during Laudato Si week, he spoke to Vatican Radio's Alexandre Sirgon about the importance of the celebration.
7: I think the Laudato Si week is a very important encouragement to continue the path to work for climate justice, to protect creation. And we saw a big momentum in 2026 with the Santa Marta conference on phasing out fossil fuels, where first time ever more than 50 governments came together to demonstrate that they are willing to phase out fossil fuels. And this phasing out fossil fuels, I believe, is something that could be really a sea change, and which is so difficult to negotiate in the club of 190 countries. So we have now one quarter of world governments who came together to agree and to hold them to account. I feel that the big Catholic networks like CITSE, Caritas, Laudato Si movement really need to work together and to create further pressure and to work for also a climate justice agenda that serves the most poor in the world. I feel this is really important now, and we can take from this Laudato Si week some inspiration.
1: And finally, during his Wednesday general audience, Pope Leo continued reflecting on the Second Vatican Council and its documents, in particular its dogmatic constitution on the sacred liturgy, Sacro Sanctum Concilium. The Pope underscored that the liturgy sustains the faithful and recalled that every Eucharistic celebration becomes a true epiphany of the Church in prayer. Deborah Castellano-Lubov reports.
3: Through liturgical rites and prayers, and by the power of the Spirit, Jesus exercises his priesthood and sanctifies the Church, his spouse, uniting her to his own oblation to the Father.
8: Pope Leo XIV expressed this as he continued his series of catecheses on the Second Vatican Council during his Wednesday general audience. But this week, turning to the Council's
3: dogmatic constitution on the sacred liturgy, Sacro Sanctum Concilium.
8: This document, he noted, immerses us in the mystery of Christ. In fact, he said, it
3: teaches that the liturgy immerses us in the mystery of Christ's passion, death, resurrection, and glorification.
8: Pope Leo noted that every celebration becomes a true epiphany of the Church in prayer.
3: Indeed, Christ is present in the word that is proclaimed, in the sacraments, in the ministers, in the community, and most of all, in the Eucharist.
8: Pope Leo observed that since the liturgy is at the service of the mystery of Christ, we understand why it has been defined as the summit toward which the activity of the Church is directed and the font from which all her power flows. It is true, he said, that the action of the Church is not limited to the liturgy alone. However, Pope Leo said, all her activity, preaching, service to the poor, the accompaniment of human realities, converges toward this summit.
3: Let us allow ourselves to be shaped from within by the rites, symbols, gestures, and above all by the living presence of Christ in the liturgy, which we will have further opportunity to explore.
8: I'm Deborah Castellano-Lubov.
1: And that's all that we have time for today. My thanks, as always, go to Alberto Giovannetti, our sound engineer in studio, and of course to all of you for joining us. My name is Francesca Merlo, and I'll see you next time.

The things that no eye has seen and no ear has heard, things beyond the mind of man, all that God has prepared for those who love him, these are the very things that God has revealed to us through the Spirit. For the Spirit reaches the depths of everything, even the depths of God.

0: Christus vos baptizabit in Spiritu Sancto et igni. 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
1: Cum apostolis et omnibus, qui Spiritus Sancti primitiis fruuntur, Deum laudemus et invocemus, Domine, exaudi nos.
2: Domine, exaudi nos.
3: God of power and might, you have taken up Christ into the glory of heaven. Help all men to see that he is living in his church.
2: Domine, exaudi nos.
3: Father, you said of Christ, "This is my Son, the Beloved. Listen to him." Make the voice of your Son resound in men's hearts and bring them to salvation.
2: Domine, exaudi nos.
3: May your Holy Spirit come to dwell in the hearts of your faithful and renew the face of the earth.
2: Domine, exaudi nos.
3: Into your hands we commend our dead. Confirm our hope in the resurrection to come.
2: Domine, exaudi nos.

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1: In the headlines this Wednesday, the 20th of May, Pope Leo welcomes Armenian Catholicos Aram in the Vatican, renewing prayers for peace in the Middle East. Bishops from across Oceania gather in Guam to discuss migration, modern slavery and the future of ministry in the Pacific. And we mark Laudato Si Week with a renewed call to care for creation, peace and integral ecology. In the Vatican, I'm Francesca Merlo. Pope Leo XIV was joined on stage at the weekly general audience by Armenian Catholicos Aram I, who is making a pilgrimage to Rome. As Devin Watkins reports, the Pope took the opportunity to pray for peace in Lebanon and the Middle East and for continued ecumenical dialogue.
2: Pope Leo XIV renewed his greetings to His Holiness Aram I, Catholicos of the Armenian Apostolic Church, See of Cilicia, during the Wednesday general audience.

0: pilgrimage to the tombs of the apostles Peter and Paul. I invite all those present, he said, to pray fervently to the Lord that your visit and meetings may constitute a further step on the path towards full unity. Pope Leo then urged everyone to pray for peace in the Middle East.
1: Let us also pray for peace in Lebanon and the Middle East, once again torn apart by violence and war.
0: The Catholicosate of Cilicia includes most of the Middle East and the Americas and is headquartered in Antelias, Lebanon. During their meeting on Monday, the Pope assured the Catholicos of his daily prayers and concern for the people of Lebanon and the churches of the Middle East. At the general audience, Pope Leo XIV thanked Catholicos Adam I for his commitment to ecumenism.
1: I wish to express my particular gratitude for your constant personal commitment to ecumenism, especially to the international theological dialogue between the Catholic Church and the Oriental Orthodox churches.
0: Finally, Pope Leo urged everyone to invoke the intercession of the saints and the Blessed Virgin Mary to enlighten our path towards the fullness of that unity that we all desire. I'm Devin Watkins.
2: Meanwhile, Israeli airstrikes continue to bring death and destruction to Lebanon less than a week after the U.S. said Lebanon and Israel had agreed to extend a ceasefire by 45 days, with talks set to resume next month. And as Inder Bordoni reports, Iran threatened on Wednesday to spread war beyond the Middle East if the United States attacks again, after President Donald Trump said he had come within an hour of restarting the military campaign.
3: 6 weeks since President Trump paused Operation Epic Fury against Iran for a ceasefire, talks to end the war have largely stalled. Iran submitted a new offer to the United States this week, but its requests appear much of the same and had previously been rejected by Trump. They included demands for control of the Strait of Hormuz, compensation for war damage, lifting of sanctions, release of frozen assets, and the withdrawal of U.S. troops from the area. Trump said on Monday and again on Tuesday that he had come close to ordering a new bombing campaign, but had put it off at the last minute to give more time for diplomacy. Meanwhile, Israeli airstrikes killed at least 21 people in southern Lebanon on Tuesday. 12 of them, including 3 children and 3 women, were killed in a single attack that hit a house in the town of Deir Kanun al-Nar. The Israeli military has not commented, but previously said it was targeting the Iran-backed armed group Hezbollah. The strikes have been relentless and continue, despite the U.S. said Lebanon and Israel almost 5 weeks ago had agreed to extend a ceasefire by 45 days, with talks set to resume next month. Lebanon was drawn into the war between Iran, Israel and the U.S. on the 2nd of March, when Hezbollah launched rockets into Israel in retaliation for an Israeli strike that killed Iran's supreme leader. Israel responded with an air campaign across Lebanon and a ground invasion. The strikes continue day and night, especially in the south of the country. On a different but related front, at least 87 activists abducted by Israeli forces from an aid flotilla bound for Gaza have begun a hunger strike after they were intercepted in international waters. A spokesperson for the global Sumud flotilla said the group is striking in protest of their illegal abduction and in solidarity with the over 9,500 Palestinian prisoners held in Israeli jails. I'm Linda Bordoni.
2: Turning back to the Vatican, Father Jack Ho is parish priest of Sacred Heart Catholic Parish in Childers, a small rural parish on the very edge of the Archdiocese of Brisbane in Queensland, Australia. This morning, he too met with the Pope and then visited the Vatican Radio Studios, where Father Jack told Kelsey Gussie about the challenges Catholics in his parish are facing.
4: The church as a whole, I think for us, particularly in our parish, is that we have small numbers, very small numbers in very small towns. And also the lack of young people sometimes can be challenging. What's been heartening to see over the last 2.5 years of being in the parish is the growth of number of young people coming to the church. And for me, I think that really taught me as a lesson as a priest of how to engage with our young people. Rather than having programs for them to come to, I use a slightly different method, and I try to find out what they are interested in. And I'm trying to find ways for them to involve in the parish using their interests, using their talents and their gifts. And before they realize it themselves, they're involved in the life of the church.

0: which is so wonderful to see. But smaller parishes, you know, doesn't mean it needs to be mediocre. I very often say to my parishioners that just because we are one of the smallest parishes in the country doesn't mean that, you know, we can't be the most brilliant, the most innovative, the most active and the most creative parishes in the church. So there's our hope, is that we're small, but hopefully small and mighty.
1: And staying in the area, Catholic bishops from across Oceania convened in Guam from the 18th to the 20th of May to address regional challenges, including modern slavery, migration and the future of ministry in the Pacific. Isabella de Carvalho tells us more.
2: The Federation of Catholic Bishops' Conferences of Oceania's Executive Committee met to consider how the Church can support vulnerable migrant workers and foster dignified, respectful migration throughout the region, stated a press release from the Federation. A key focus, it noted, was the Federation's recent submission to the New South Wales Inquiry into modern slavery risks facing temporary migrant workers in rural and regional areas. In particular, the bishops affirmed their ongoing commitment to the Migrants and Refugees Oceania Network, which advocates for the rights and well-being of displaced and migrant communities. Discussions also explored the broader impact of migration on sending and receiving countries, as well as strategies for strengthening pastoral care and formation for laity, priests, and bishops. Moreover, participants emphasized the use of digital communication tools to maintain connections across Oceania's vast geography. They also reflected on ways the Church can respond to globalization, ecological challenges, and social injustices. The meeting, led by Archbishop Ryan Jimenez of Guam, began Monday with a traditional welcome by the indigenous Chamorro people of the Mariana Islands, with local children performing prayers and songs in the indigenous language. The bishops also visited the Shrine of Blessed Diego Luis de San Vitores, the 17th century Spanish Jesuit missionary martyred in Guam. Moreover, the statement notes the bishops initiated discussions on the 2028 plenary assembly of all Oceania bishops to be held in Sydney ahead of the Eucharistic Congress. Initial suggestions for the assembly agenda include continued reflection on synodality, youth engagement, safeguarding indigenous ministry, and environmental stewardship. The meeting concluded with an island-wide mass at Dulce Nombre de María Cathedral Basilica, attended by more than 1,000 faithful. During Archbishop Jimenez's homily, he called on the Church in Oceania to unity, courageous witness, and prophetic stewardship of creation in the face of injustice and ecological crisis. I'm Isabella de Carvalho.
1: Meanwhile, as he prayed the Regina Coeli on Sunday, Pope Leo recalled that Laudato Si week runs from the 17th to the 24th of May. The annual event marks the anniversary of Pope Francis' encyclical on care for our common home, inviting people around the world to move from hope to action. The Pope encouraged all those working for an integral ecology to renew their commitment, recalling St. Francis of Assisi's message of peace with God, with one another, and with all creation. He also lamented that wars have slowed progress in caring for creation in recent years, stressing the link between care for peace and care for life. Bernd Niel is president of CIDSE, a network of Catholic organizations working on climate justice and global inequality, inspired by the vision of Laudato Si. In Rome, during Laudato Si week, he spoke to Vatican Radio's Alexandre Sirgon about the importance of the celebration.
3: I think the Laudato Si week is a very important encouragement to continue the path to work for climate justice, to protect creation. And we saw a big momentum in 2026 with the Santa Marta Conference on phasing out fossil fuels, where first time ever more than 50 governments came together to demonstrate that they are willing to phase out fossil fuels. And this phasing out fossil fuels, I believe, is something that could be really a sea change, and which is so difficult to negotiate in the club of the 190 countries. So we have now one quarter of world governments who came together to agree and to hold them to account. I feel that the big Catholic networks like CIDSE, Caritas, Laudato Si movement really need to work together and to create further pressure and to work for also a climate justice agenda that serves the most poor in the world. I feel this is really important now, and we can take from this Laudato Si week some inspiration.
1: And finally, during his Wednesday general audience, Pope Leo continued reflecting on the Second Vatican Council and its documents, in particular its dogmatic constitution on the sacred liturgy, Sacro Sanctum Concilium. The Pope underscored that the liturgy sustains the faithful and recalled that every Eucharistic celebration becomes a true epiphany of the Church in prayer. Deborah Castellano-Lubov reports.
4: Through liturgical rites and prayers, and by the power of the Spirit, Jesus exercises his priesthood and sanctifies the church, his spouse, uniting her to his own oblation to the Father.
5: Pope Leo XIV expressed this as he continued his series of catecheses on the Second Vatican Council during his Wednesday General Audience. But this week, turning to the Council's
4: dogmatic constitution on the sacred liturgy, Sacrosanctum Concilium.
5: This document, he noted, immerses us in the mystery of Christ. In fact, he said, it
4: teaches that the liturgy immerses us in the mystery of Christ's passion, death, resurrection, and glorification.
5: Pope Leo noted that every celebration becomes a true epiphany of the Church in prayer.
4: Indeed, Christ is present in the word that is proclaimed, in the sacraments, in the ministers, in the community, and most of all, in the Eucharist.
5: Pope Leo observed that since the liturgy is at the service of the mystery of Christ, we understand why it has been defined as the summit toward which the activity of the Church is directed and the font from which all her power flows. It is true, he said, that the action of the Church is not limited to the liturgy alone. However, Pope Leo said, all her activity, preaching, service to the poor, the accompaniment of human realities, converges toward this summit.
4: Let us allow ourselves to be shaped from within by the rites, symbols, gestures, and above all by the living presence of Christ in the liturgy, which we will have further opportunity to explore.
5: I'm Deborah Castellano-Lubov.
1: And that's all that we have time for today. My thanks, as always, go to Alberto Giovannetti, our sound engineer in studio, and of course to all of you for joining us. My name is Francesca Merlo, and I'll see you next time.

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2: In this edition today, our bulletin of church news that will be followed by Panorama and then our feature of health and healing. Today we shall close with a special segment dedicated to our faith journey. My name is Kanyanta Godfrey Kampamba. Pope Leo XIV on Wednesday held his midweek general audience in St. Peter's Square at the Vatican. In the only appointment of the day, the Pope had, earlier before the start of the audience, met with the Emeritus Prefect of the Congregation for Divine Worship and the Discipline of the Sacraments, Nigerian Cardinal Francis Arinze. In his catechesis during the audience, the Holy Father reflected on the Second Vatican Council, specifically focusing on the dogmatic constitution on the sacred liturgy, the Sacrosanctum Concilium. The Pope explained the fact that the liturgy immerses the faithful in the mystery of the Passion of Christ, death, and his resurrection. He underscored the important fact that the liturgy sustains the Church much as it acts as a true epiphany of the Church in prayer. Deborah Lubav tells us more.
3: Through liturgical rites and prayers, and by the power of the Spirit, Jesus exercises his priesthood and sanctifies the Church, his spouse, uniting her to his own oblation to the Father.
4: Pope Leo XIV expressed this as he continued his series of catecheses on the Second Vatican Council during his Wednesday general audience. But this week, turning to the Council's
3: dogmatic constitution on the sacred liturgy, Sacrosanctum Concilium.
4: This document, he noted, immerses us in the mystery of Christ. In fact, he said, it
3: teaches that the liturgy immerses us in the mystery of Christ's passion, death, resurrection, and glorification.
4: Pope Leo noted that every celebration becomes a true epiphany of the Church in prayer.
3: Indeed, Christ is present in the word that is proclaimed, in the sacraments, in the ministers, in the community, and most of all, in the Eucharist.
4: Pope Leo observed that since the liturgy is at the service of the mystery of Christ, we understand why it has been defined as the summit toward which the activity of the Church is directed and the font from which all her power flows. It is true, he said, that the action of the Church is not limited to the liturgy alone. However, Pope Leo said, all her activity, preaching, service to the poor, the accompaniment of human realities, converges toward this summit.
3: Let us allow ourselves to be shaped from within by the rites, symbols, gestures, and above all by the living presence of Christ in the liturgy, which we will have further opportunity to explore.
4: I'm Deborah Castellano-Lubov.
2: During the Wednesday general audience, Pope Leo offered personal greetings to the Lebanon-based head of the Armenian Apostolic Church of Cilicia, His Holiness Aram I. Following the greetings, the Holy Father invited everyone to pray for peace in Lebanon and the Middle East, and also highlighted how Catholicos Aram I's visit is an opportunity to strengthen what he said were the bonds of unity that already exist between the two churches. Devin Watkins has this report.
5: Catholicos Aram I joined Pope Leo on the stage in St. Peter's Square just 2 days after the two church leaders had met and prayed together on Monday in the Vatican Apostolic Palace. Speaking at the start of the general audience, Pope Leo expressed his joy to welcome Catholicos Aram I and his delegation. He called the fraternal visit an important occasion to strengthen the bonds of unity that already exist between us as we draw closer to full communion between our churches. The Pope prayed that the Holy Spirit may bless the Armenian Catholicos' pilgrimage to the tombs of the Apostles Peter and Paul. I invite all those present, he said, to pray fervently to the Lord that your visit and meetings may constitute a further step on the path towards full unity. Pope Leo then urged everyone to pray for peace in the Middle East.
3: Let us also pray for peace in Lebanon and the Middle East, once again torn apart by violence and war.
5: The Catholicosate of Cilicia includes most of the Middle East and the Americas and is headquartered in Antelias, Lebanon. During their meeting on Monday, the Pope assured the Catholicos of his daily prayers and concern for the people of Lebanon and the churches of the Middle East. At the general audience, Pope Leo XIV thanked Catholicos Adam I for his commitment to ecumenism.
3: I wish to express my particular gratitude for your constant personal commitment to ecumenism, especially to the international theological dialogue between the Catholic Church and the Oriental Orthodox churches.
5: Finally, Pope Leo urged everyone to invoke the intercession of the saints and the Blessed Virgin Mary to enlighten our path towards the fullness of that unity that we all desire. I'm Devin Watkins.
2: All the people of Southern Sudan can be bridges of healing and peace. Bishop Eduardo Hibro Kusala of the Catholic Diocese of Tombrayambio in Western Equatoria in South Sudan said this recently when he addressed authorities, religious leaders, and all people of Southern Sudan on the importance of embracing dialogue in the country torn apart by years of civil war. Bishop Kusala called on people of all backgrounds to revive what he called the culture of respectful conversation, reconciliation, and unity. Kelsey Garcia reports.
6: The Western Equatoria state in South Sudan has faced numerous attacks from the Lord's Resistance Army and lived through conflicts in various regions throughout the years. However, Bishop Hibro highlighted that one truth became very clear through all these painful years. He explained that violence did not heal their communities, hatred did not restore trust, and revenge did not create peace. True peace, the bishop said, comes through dialogue. For this reason, he appealed for a revival of the culture of respectful conversation, reconciliation, and unity. He urged authorities of all levels and positions, chiefs, churches, youth, women, intellectuals, civil society, and families, to become bridges of healing and peace. Moreover, he stressed the importance of safeguarding the sacredness of human life, as life is a gift from God. In his message, Bishop Hibro pointed out how inappropriate use of media can be harmful. Today, one careless message can destroy relationships built over generations, he warned. Words are powerful, as they can build up, tear down, unite, or divide. Moreover, he noted that society is formed and built upon what its people continuously plant through words, attitudes, and actions. That is why the bishop stressed the need to use a language that is unifying, respectful, wise, encouraging, and responsible. With this in mind, he invited everyone to return to prayer, looking specifically to the Prince of Peace. He urged everyone to turn to unity rather than division. To political leaders, he reminded them that leadership is a service. And to the youth, he called them to use their energy and intelligence to build the future through education, agriculture, innovation, entrepreneurship, and peace building. Closing, Bishop Hibro issued a final appeal to the people of South Sudan to work together to return Western Equatoria to total peace, development, and prosperity so that their state may make a bold contribution to the unity and future of South Sudan. I'm Kelsey Gussie.
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1: African News Panorama.
7: The World Health Organization said on Wednesday a growing Ebola outbreak in the Democratic Republic of Congo and Uganda has now caused 139 suspected deaths, with around 600 suspected cases reported so far. An emergency committee meeting in Geneva has declared the outbreak a public health emergency of international concern, but not a global pandemic emergency. WHO Director General Tedros Adhanom Ghebreyesus said the risk is high at national and regional level, but remains low globally. Health officials have also said their main priority is tracing chains of transmission and identifying the true scale of the outbreak. Sierra Leone has become the latest African country to accept migrants deported from the United States under a controversial removal program. Officials in Freetown say 9 migrants from Nigeria, Ghana and Guinea arrived on Wednesday at Lunga International Airport near the capital. Under the agreement, Sierra Leone will accept up to 25 deportees a month with a yearly limit of 300 people from West African countries. The government says those arriving will be allowed to remain in Sierra Leone for up to 90 days before returning to their home countries. The United States is providing $1.5 million to support the program's humanitarian and operational costs. Human rights groups have criticized the policy, arguing that deportations to third countries under what they call opaque agreements may violate international law. Other African countries that have agreed in recent months to receive people removed from the United States include Equatorial Guinea, Ghana, Rwanda, South Sudan, Cameroon, Eswatini, and the Democratic Republic of Congo. Nigeria's anti-corruption agency has arrested former Power Minister Saleh Maman days after he was sentenced in absentia to 75 years in prison for money laundering. The Economic and Financial Crimes Commission said Mr. Maman was detained in the northern city of Kaduna on Tuesday and is now in custody. He had been on the run since a court ruling on the 7th of May, which found him guilty of laundering about 33.8 billion naira, or around $24.6 million. The medical charity Doctors Without Borders has accused South Sudan's government of blocking humanitarian aid from reaching opposition-controlled areas during the country's ongoing conflict. The organization, also known as MSF, also accused all sides in the conflict of using aid for political and military purposes. You're tuned to the Africa Service of Vatican Radio.
8: You are welcome to this week's edition of Health and Healing. Our focus is on the new outbreak of the Ebola virus disease in Ituri province in the Democratic Republic of Congo, the DRC. The outbreak is believed to have started in March this year and continued to spread until late April, when Congolese health officials invited the World Health Organization, the WHO, to investigate the unexplained death of people in the province. WHO health officials arrived in the country towards the end of April, and after a thorough scientific investigation, they confirmed on May 5th that the disease was Ebola, caused by the Bundibugyo virus strain. A few days after, the Director General of the World Health Organization, Dr. Tedros Ghebreyesus, declared the outbreak a public health emergency of international concern. He addressed a press conference in Geneva this Wednesday, May 20th, and gave updates on the outbreak.
9: Early on Sunday, I declared a public health emergency of international concern over an epidemic of Ebola disease in the Democratic Republic of the Congo and Uganda. This is the first time a director general has declared a fix before convening an emergency committee. I took this step after consulting the ministers of health of DRC and Uganda and in view of the need for urgent action. After declaring the fix, I immediately convened an emergency committee which met yesterday and agreed that the situation is a public health emergency of international concern, but is not a pandemic emergency. So far, 51 cases have been confirmed in the DRC, in the northern provinces of Ituri and North Kivu, including in the cities of Bunia and Goma. Although we know the scale of the epidemic in DRC is much larger. Uganda has also informed WHO of two confirmed cases in the capital, Kampala, including one death among two individuals who traveled from DRC to Uganda. An American national who was working in DRC has also been confirmed positive and been transferred to Germany. There are several factors that warrant serious concern about the potential for further spread and further deaths. First, beyond the confirmed cases, there are almost 600 suspected cases and 139 suspected deaths. We expect those numbers to keep increasing, given the amount of time the virus was circulating before the outbreak was detected. Second, the epidemic has expanded with cases reported in several urban areas. Third, deaths have been reported among health workers, indicating healthcare-associated transmission.
8: Dr. Tedros Ghebreyesus, the Director General of the World Health Organization. In addition to what Dr. Tedros has said, Ituri Province, the epicenter of the current Ebola outbreak, is a conflict zone between rebels and Congolese government troops. Thousands of people in the area have been displaced and are on the move. Secondly, some areas of the province are mining centers where movement and contact are rapidly taking place. Given that one of the ways by which Ebola is spread is through contact, many more infected people should be expected. Dr. Professor Mohamed Monil is a virologist and a specialized researcher in zoonotic viruses, that is, infectious viruses that originate in animals and spill over to infect human beings. He explains the seriousness of the Ebola outbreak in the Democratic Republic of Congo.
10: The major issue for this time is that we are facing an Ebola outbreak from a strain of the Ebola virus that is not very common. It's called Bundibugyo strain, one of the five strains, which means that majority of the treatments, majority of the vaccines, and the diagnostic tests are not really tailor-made for this particular strain of the Ebola virus. For this outbreak, the pharmaceutical interventions are almost no. For example, there is no treatment, there is no vaccine, there is no test for this particular strain, and the tests are being now customized and tailor-made. But what we rely on is a non-pharmaceutical intervention, which means contact tracing, making sure the people who are infected are treated well if they start showing clinical signs, personal hygiene. Majority of the outbreak of the Ebola virus is this and the previous one, spread through very close contact, that include the funerals and family members.
8: Dr. Professor Mohamed Monil, a virologist and researcher in infectious viruses that originate in animals and spill over to infect human beings. There are five identified Ebola virus species. The following four are known to cause the Ebola disease in humans, that is, Zaire virus, Sudan virus, Thai forest virus, and Bundibugyo virus. The fifth species is Reston virus. Medical research has shown so far that it does not cause disease in human beings. The Zaire strain has been the most common outbreak over time in the Democratic Republic of Congo, causing death to almost 90% of infected people. The Bundibugyo strain, which is responsible for the current outbreak, is named after a district in Uganda where it was first identified during an outbreak that took place in 2007 and 2008. According to medical research, it kills between 30 to 40% of infected people. And with that, we come to the end of this week's edition of Health and Healing. I am John Baptist Tumusime.
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0: Hello, dear listener, and welcome to our faith journey. I am Sister Christine Masivo. Today, let us journey into the extraordinary life of a woman with a simple white sari, a wrinkled smile, and a heart large enough to embrace the forgotten of the earth. And that is none other than Saint Teresa of Calcutta. Most recognized and beloved saint of our time, known as Mother Teresa of Calcutta. Personally, I like to refer to her as the face of mercy. I heard about her stories. It struck me to knowing her as a woman of mercy. When people hear about Mother Teresa, many immediately think of compassion, mercy, and service to the poor. But behind the famous photographs and international recognition was a woman who lived a deeply demanding life of faith, sacrifice, and radical love. You may recall how Pope Francis often spoke about her witness. During her canonization in 2016, he reminded us that Mother Teresa made herself available for everyone through her welcome and defense of human life, especially those who felt forgotten. He said she was a generous dispenser of divine mercy, making herself close to those who had no one else. He reminded us that her greatness was not found in what she had, but in how she gave herself completely to others. On several occasions, he reminded the world that Mother Teresa was a woman who lived the gospel not in theory, but in action, touching the wounds of Christ in the poorest of the poor. Just as Mother Teresa said, "I have found the paradox that if you love until it hurts, there can be no more hurt, only more love." She often emphasized that true love requires sacrifice, famously stating, "Love means to be willing to give until it hurts," to describe a sacrificial Christ-like love that goes beyond convenience and comfort. Mother Teresa was born far from India in what is now North Macedonia. As a young girl, she felt a deep desire to serve God, and she joined the Sisters of Loreto, but God had something more in store for her. Eventually, she traveled to India, where her mission would unfold in a way she could never have imagined. For years, she worked as a teacher, but deep within her heart, something more was stirring. With courage and deep faith, she stepped out into the unknown. In 1946, during a train journey, she experienced what she later called a call within a call. She later described as a clear and undeniable invitation from Jesus to leave everything and serve the poorest of the poor. She stepped out into the streets of Calcutta, not with a grand plan, but with a willing heart. She founded the Missionaries of Charity, a congregation dedicated to caring for the hungry, the sick, the dying, and the abandoned. Her work began in the slums, picking up the dying from the streets, offering them dignity, love, and a peaceful passing. She cared for the lepers, orphans, and those rejected by the society. Yet her life was not without struggle. Despite her radiant smile and tireless service, Mother Teresa experienced deep interior darkness. This is the time when she felt distant from God. And still, she continued to serve with unwavering faith. She showed us that faith is not always about feeling God's presence, but choosing to love and serve even when it is difficult. In many ways, her life mirrors our own struggles, moments of doubt, fatigue, and uncertainty. Yet like her, we are all called to continue living, even in the smallest way. Once she said, "Not all of us can do great things, but we can do small things with great love." Saint John Paul II, who was also a pope and knew her personally, called her a witness to the dignity of every human person. He saw in her a powerful reminder that every person, no matter how poor or forgotten, carries an immeasurable value. The two shared a profound commitment to defending human dignity and caring for the vulnerable. He once also called her a witness of love to God in the world. When Mother Teresa died in 1997, Pope John Paul II spoke of her as someone who had made God's tenderness visible to humanity. She picked dying people from the streets and held them in their final moments. She cared for the children nobody wanted. She touched the untouched in the society divided by caste and poverty. For many people she served, the greatest gift was not food or medicine. It was being treated as a human being, worthy of love. One volunteer once recalled seeing Mother Teresa cleaning the wounds of a dying man. The volunteer said, "I would never do that for $1 million." Mother Teresa calmly replied to him and said, "Neither would I." That simple response captured the entire philosophy. Love was not about comfort, it was about presence. The relationship she built with the people she served was deeply personal. The poor trusted her because they knew she was not using them for publicity or recognition. She lived among them and shared their suffering. Even when she became internationally famous, she maintained a life of simplicity and prayer. Years later, Pope Benedict XVI praised her by saying that in Mother Teresa, we see what faith in action looks like. He admired her ability to combine intense prayer with concrete acts of mercy. Pope Francis often referred to her as a model of Christians. She was not only admired by the church, but also by world leaders and top figures. Her life was not marked by grand speeches or public power, but by small acts of love done with great care. The former UN Secretary General Javier Perez once said, "She is the United Nations. She is peace in the world." Princess Diana also admired her compassion, and both women met before they passed away in 1997. Their meeting symbolized two very different women united by concern for suffering humanity. Even critics who questioned some aspect of her method often admitted they would not deny the force of her personal commitment and moral courage. Mother Teresa also experienced spiritual darkness and inner struggle. She felt distant from God. Her letters revealed moments where she felt dryness and silence in prayer, but she continued serving faithfully anyway. She was not a superhero untouched by pain or doubt. She was a woman who chose love repeatedly, even when faith felt difficult. Her life quietly tells us that faith is not always about feeling strong or certain. Sometimes it is about choosing to love even when the way forward feels unclear. Let us pray.
1: May the Lord bless you and keep you. May the Lord make his face shine on you and be gracious to you. May the Lord turn his face toward you and give you peace. Amen.
0: Thank you for joining us today, and may your journey of faith continue not to do extraordinary things, but to love through the smallest act, a smile, a word of kindness, a helping hand, and this can make a difference we may never fully see and bring joy to another person. I am Sister Christine Masivo.
2: 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Laudetur Jesus.

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1: In the headlines this Wednesday, the 20th of May, Pope Leo welcomes Armenian Catholicos Aram in the Vatican, renewing prayers for peace in the Middle East. Bishops from across Oceania gather in Guam to discuss migration, modern slavery and the future of ministry in the Pacific. And we mark Laudato Si Week with a renewed call to care for creation, peace and integral ecology. In the Vatican, I'm Francesca Merlo. Pope Leo XIV was joined on stage at the weekly general audience by Armenian Catholicos Aram I, who is making a pilgrimage to Rome. As Devin Watkins reports, the Pope took the opportunity to pray for peace in Lebanon and the Middle East and for continued ecumenical dialogue.
2: Pope Leo XIV renewed his greetings to His Holiness Aram I, Catholicos of the Armenian Apostolic Church, See of Cilicia, during the Wednesday general audience. Catholicos Aram I joined Pope Leo on the stage in St. Peter's Square just 2 days after the two church leaders had met and prayed together on Monday in the Vatican Apostolic Palace. Speaking at the start of the general audience, Pope Leo expressed his joy to welcome Catholicos Aram I and his delegation. He called the fraternal visit an important occasion to strengthen the bonds of unity that already exist between us as we draw closer to full communion between our churches. The Pope prayed that the Holy Spirit may bless the Armenian Catholicos' pilgrimage to the tombs of the Apostles Peter and Paul. I invite all those present, he said, to pray fervently to the Lord that your visit and meetings may constitute a further step on the path towards full unity. Pope Leo then urged everyone to pray for peace in the Middle East.
3: Let us also pray for peace in Lebanon and the Middle East, once again torn apart by violence and war.
2: The Catholicosate of Cilicia includes most of the Middle East and the Americas and is headquartered in Antelias, Lebanon. During their meeting on Monday, the Pope assured the Catholicos of his daily prayers and concern for the people of Lebanon and the churches of the Middle East. At the general audience, Pope Leo XIV thanked Catholicos Aram I for his commitment to ecumenism.
3: I wish to express my particular gratitude for your constant personal commitment to ecumenism, especially to the international theological dialogue between the Catholic Church and the Oriental Orthodox Churches.
2: Finally, Pope Leo urged everyone to invoke the intercession of the saints and the Blessed Virgin Mary to enlighten our path towards the fullness of that unity that we all desire. I'm Devin Watkins.
1: Meanwhile, Israeli airstrikes continue to bring death and destruction to Lebanon less than a week after the U.S. said Lebanon and Israel had agreed to extend a ceasefire by 45 days, with talks set to resume next month. And as Inder Bordoni reports, Iran threatened on Wednesday to spread war beyond the Middle East if the United States attacks again, after President Donald Trump said he had come within an hour of restarting the military campaign.
4: 6 weeks since President Trump paused Operation Epic Fury against Iran for a ceasefire. Talks to end

0: on people in southern Lebanon on Tuesday. 12 of them, including 3 children and 3 women, were killed in a single attack that hit a house in the town of Deir Kanun al-Nar. The Israeli military has not commented, but previously said it was targeting the Iran-backed armed group Hezbollah. The strikes have been relentless and continue, despite the US said Lebanon and Israel almost 5 weeks ago had agreed to extend a ceasefire by 45 days, with talks set to resume next month. Lebanon was drawn into the war between Iran, Israel and the US on the 2nd of March, when Hezbollah launched rockets into Israel in retaliation for an Israeli strike that killed Iran's supreme leader. Israel responded with an air campaign across Lebanon and a ground invasion. The strikes continue day and night, especially in the south of the country. On a different but related front, at least 87 activists abducted by Israeli forces from an aid flotilla bound for Gaza have begun a hunger strike after they were intercepted in international waters. A spokesperson for the Global Sumud Flotilla said the group is striking in protest of their illegal abduction and in solidarity with the over 9,500 Palestinian prisoners held in Israeli jails. I'm Linda Bordoni.
1: Turning back to the Vatican, Father Jack Ho is parish priest of Sacred Heart Catholic Parish in Childers, a small rural parish on the very edge of the Archdiocese of Brisbane in Queensland, Australia. This morning, he too met with the Pope and then visited the Vatican radio studios, where Father Jack told Kelsey Gussie about the challenges Catholics in his parish are facing.
2: The church as a whole, I think for us, particularly in our parish, is that we have small numbers. Very small numbers in very small towns. And also the lack of young people sometimes can be challenging. What's been heartening to see over the last 2.5 years of being in the parish is the growth of number of young people coming to the church. And for me, I think that really taught me as a lesson as a priest of how to engage with our young people. Rather than having programs for them to come to, I use a slightly different method and I try to find out what they are interested in. And I'm trying to find ways for them to involve in the parish using their interests, using their talents and their gifts. And before they realise it themselves, they're involved in the life of the church. Which is so wonderful to see. But smaller parishes, doesn't mean it needs to be mediocre. I very often say to my parishioners that just because we are one of the smallest parishes in the country doesn't mean that we can't be the most brilliant, the most innovative, the most active and the most creative parishes in the church. So there's our hope, is that we're small, but hopefully small and mighty.
1: And staying in the area, Catholic bishops from across Oceania convened in Guam from the 18th to the 20th of May to address regional challenges, including modern slavery, migration and the future of ministry in the Pacific. Isabella de Carvalho tells us more.
3: The Federation of Catholic Bishops' Conferences of Oceania's Executive Committee met to consider how the Church can support vulnerable migrant workers and foster dignified, respectful migration throughout the region, stated a press release from the Federation. A key focus, it noted, was the Federation's recent submission to the New South Wales Inquiry into modern slavery risks facing temporary migrant workers in rural and regional areas. In particular, the bishops affirmed their ongoing commitment to the Migrants and Refugees Oceania Network, which advocates for the rights and well-being of displaced and migrant communities. Discussions also explored the broader impact of migration on sending and receiving countries, as well as strategies for strengthening pastoral care and formation for lady priests and bishops. Moreover, participants emphasized the use of digital communication tools to maintain connections across Oceania's vast geography. They also reflected on ways the Church can respond to globalization, ecological challenges, and social injustices. The meeting, led by Archbishop Ryan Jimenez of Guam, began Monday with a traditional welcome by the indigenous Chamorro people of the Mariana Islands, with local children performing prayers and songs in the indigenous language. The bishops also visited the shrine of Blessed Diego Luis de San Vitores, the 17th century Spanish Jesuit missionary martyred in Guam. Moreover, the statement notes the bishops initiated discussions on the 2028 plenary assembly of all Oceania bishops to be held in Sydney ahead of the Eucharistic Congress. Initial suggestions for the assembly agenda include continued reflection on synodality, youth engagement, safeguarding indigenous ministry, and environmental stewardship. The meeting concluded with an island-wide mass at Dulce Nombre de Maria Cathedral Basilica, attended by more than 1,000 faithful. During Archbishop Jimenez's homily, he called on the Church in Oceania to unite.

0: Courageous witness and prophetic stewardship of creation in the face of injustice and ecological crisis. I'm Isabella De Carvalho.
1: Meanwhile, as he prayed the Regina Coeli on Sunday, Pope Leo recalled that Laudato Si Week runs from the 17th to the 24th of May. The annual event marks the anniversary of Pope Francis' encyclical on care for our common home, inviting people around the world to move from hope to action. The Pope encouraged all those working for an integral ecology to renew their commitment, recalling St. Francis of Assisi's message of peace with God, with one another, and with all creation. He also lamented that wars have slowed progress in caring for creation in recent years, stressing the link between care for peace and care for life. Bernd Niel is president of CIDSE, a network of Catholic organizations working on climate justice and global inequality, inspired by the vision of Laudato Si. In Rome during Laudato Si week, he spoke to Vatican Radio's Alexandra Sirgon about the importance of the celebration.
2: I think the Laudato Si Week is a very important encouragement to continue the path to work for climate justice, to protect creation. And we saw a big momentum in 2026 with the Santa Marta Conference on phasing out fossil fuels, where first time ever more than 50 governments came together to demonstrate that they are willing to phase out fossil fuels. And this phasing out fossil fuels, I believe, is something that could be really a sea change, and which is so difficult to negotiate in the club of 190 countries. So we have now one quarter of world governments who came together to agree and to hold them to account. I feel that the big Catholic networks like CIDSE, Caritas, Laudato Si movement really need to work together and to create further pressure and to work for also a climate justice agenda that serves the most poor in the world. I feel this is really important now, and we can take from this Laudato Si Week some inspiration.
1: And finally, during his Wednesday general audience, Pope Leo continued reflecting on the Second Vatican Council and its documents, in particular its dogmatic constitution on the sacred liturgy Sacro Sanctum Concilium. The Pope underscored that the liturgy sustains the faithful and recalled that every Eucharistic celebration becomes a true epiphany of the Church in prayer. Deborah Castellano-Lubov reports.
3: Through liturgical rites and prayers, and by the power of the Spirit, Jesus exercises his priesthood and sanctifies the Church, his spouse, uniting her to his own oblation to the Father.
4: Pope Leo XIV expressed this as he continued his series of catecheses on the Second Vatican Council during his Wednesday general audience. But this week, turning to the Council's
3: dogmatic constitution on the sacred liturgy, Sacro Sanctum Concilium.
4: This document, he noted, immerses us in the mystery of Christ. In fact, he said, it
3: teaches that the liturgy immerses us in the mystery of Christ's passion, death, resurrection, and glorification.
4: Pope Leo noted that every celebration becomes a true epiphany of the Church in prayer.
3: Indeed, Christ is present in the word that is proclaimed, in the sacraments, in the ministers, in the community, and most of all, in the Eucharist.
4: Pope Leo observed that since the liturgy is at the service of the mystery of Christ, we understand why it has been defined as the summit toward which the activity of the Church is directed and the font from which all her power flows. It is true, he said, that the action of the Church is not limited to the liturgy alone. However, Pope Leo said, all her activity, preaching, service to the poor, the accompaniment of human realities, converges toward this summit.
3: Let us allow ourselves to be shaped from within by the rites, symbols, gestures, and above all by the living presence of Christ in the liturgy, which we will have further opportunity to explore.
4: I'm Deborah Castellano-Lubov.
1: And that's all that we have time for today. My thanks as always go to Alberto Giovannetti, our sound engineer in studio, and of course to all of you for joining us. My name is Francesca Merlo, and I'll see you next time.

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2: In this edition today, our bulletin of church news that will be followed by Panorama and then our feature of health and healing. Today we shall close with a special segment dedicated to our faith journey. My name is Kanyanta Godfrey Kampamba. Pope Leo XIV on Wednesday held his midweek general audience in St. Peter's Square at the Vatican. In the only appointment of the day, the Pope had, earlier before the start of the audience, met with the Emeritus Prefect of the Congregation for Divine Worship and the Discipline of the Sacraments, Nigerian Cardinal Francis Arinze. In his catechesis during the audience, the Holy Father reflected on the Second Vatican Council, specifically focusing on the dogmatic constitution on the sacred liturgy, the Sacrosanctum Concilium. The Pope explained the fact that the liturgy immerses the faithful in the mystery of the Passion of Christ, death, and his resurrection. He underscored the important fact that the liturgy sustains the Church, much as it acts as a true epiphany of the Church in prayer. Deborah Lubav tells us more.
3: Through liturgical rites and prayers, and by the power of the Spirit, Jesus exercises his priesthood and sanctifies the Church, his spouse, uniting her to his own oblation to the Father.
4: Pope Leo XIV expressed this as he continued his series of catecheses on the Second Vatican Council during his Wednesday general audience. But this week, turning to the Council's
3: dogmatic constitution on the sacred liturgy, Sacrosanctum Concilium.
4: This document, he noted, immerses us in the mystery of Christ. In fact, he said, it
3: teaches that the liturgy immerses us in the mystery of Christ's passion, death, resurrection, and glorification.
4: Pope Leo noted that every celebration becomes a true epiphany of the Church in prayer.
3: Indeed, Christ is present in the word that is

0: proclaimed in the sacraments, in the ministers, in the community, and most of all, in the Eucharist.
1: Pope Leo observed that since the liturgy is at the service of the mystery of Christ, we understand why it has been defined as the summit toward which the activity of the Church is directed and the font from which all her power flows. It is true, he said, that the action of the Church is not limited to the liturgy alone. However, Pope Leo said, all her activity, preaching, service to the poor, the accompaniment of human realities, converges toward this summit.
0: Let us allow ourselves to be shaped from within by the rites, symbols, gestures, and above all by the living presence of Christ in the liturgy, which we will have further opportunity to explore.
1: I'm Deborah Castellano-Lubov.
2: During the Wednesday general audience, Pope Leo offered personal greetings to the Lebanon-based head of the Armenian Apostolic Church of Cilicia, His Holiness Aram I. Following the greetings, the Holy Father invited everyone to pray for peace in Lebanon and the Middle East, and also highlighted how Catholicos Aram I's visit is an opportunity to strengthen what he said were the bonds of unity that already exist between the two churches. Devin Watkins has this report.
3: Catholicos Aram I joined Pope Leo on the stage in St. Peter's Square just 2 days after the two church leaders had met and prayed together on Monday in the Vatican Apostolic Palace. Speaking at the start of the general audience, Pope Leo expressed his joy to welcome Catholicos Aram I and his delegation. He called the fraternal visit an important occasion to strengthen the bonds of unity that already exist between us as we draw closer to full communion between our churches. The Pope prayed that the Holy Spirit may bless the Armenian Catholicos' pilgrimage to the tombs of the Apostles Peter and Paul. I invite all those present, he said, to pray fervently to the Lord that your visit and meetings may constitute a further step on the path towards full unity. Pope Leo then urged everyone to pray for peace in the Middle East.
0: Let us also pray for peace in Lebanon and the Middle East, once again torn apart by violence and war.
3: The Catholicosate of Cilicia includes most of the Middle East and the Americas and is headquartered in Antelias, Lebanon. During their meeting on Monday, the Pope assured the Catholicos of his daily prayers and concern for the people of Lebanon and the churches of the Middle East. At the general audience, Pope Leo XIV thanked Catholicos Aram I for his commitment to ecumenism.
0: I wish to express my particular gratitude for your constant personal commitment to ecumenism, especially to the international theological dialogue between the Catholic Church and the Oriental Orthodox Churches.
3: Finally, Pope Leo urged everyone to invoke the intercession of the saints and the Blessed Virgin Mary to enlighten our path towards the fullness of that unity that we all desire. I'm Devin Watkins.
2: All the people of Southern Sudan can be bridges of healing and peace. Bishop Eduardo Hibro Kusala of the Catholic Diocese of Tombrayambio in Western Equatoria in South Sudan said this recently when he addressed authorities, religious leaders, and all people of Southern Sudan on the importance of embracing dialogue in the country torn apart by years of civil war. Bishop Kusala called on people of all backgrounds to revive what he called the culture of respectful conversation, reconciliation, and unity. Kelsey Gassi reports.
4: The Western Equatoria state in South Sudan has faced numerous attacks from the Lord's Resistance Army and lived through conflicts in various regions throughout the years. However, Bishop Hibro highlighted that one truth became very clear through all these painful years. He explained that violence did not heal their communities, hatred did not restore trust, and revenge did not create peace. True peace, the bishop said, comes through dialogue. For this reason, he appealed for a revival of the culture of respectful conversation, reconciliation, and unity. He urged authorities of all levels and positions, chiefs, churches, youth, women, intellectuals, civil society, and families, to become bridges of healing and peace. Moreover, he stressed the importance of safeguarding the sacredness of human life, as life is a gift from God. In his message, Bishop Hibro pointed out how inappropriate use of media can be harmful. Today, one careless message can destroy relationships built over generations, he warned. Words are powerful, as they can build up, tear down, unite, or divide. Moreover, he noted that society is formed and built upon what its people continuously plant through words, attitudes, and actions. That is why the bishop stressed the need to use a language that is unifying, respectful, wise, encouraging, and responsible. With this in mind, he invited everyone to return to prayer, looking specifically to the Prince of Peace. He urged everyone to turn to unity rather than division. To political leaders, he reminded them that leadership is a service. And to the youth, he called them to use their energy and intelligence to build the future through education, agriculture, innovation, entrepreneurship, and peacebuilding. Closing, Bishop Hybro issued a final appeal to the people of South Sudan to work together to return Western Equatoria to total peace, development, and prosperity so that their state may make a bold contribution to the unity and future of South Sudan. I'm Kelsey Gussie.
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5: African News Panorama.
6: The World Health Organization said on Wednesday a growing Ebola outbreak in the Democratic Republic of Congo and Uganda has now caused 139 suspected deaths, with around 600 suspected cases reported so far. An emergency committee meeting in Geneva has declared the outbreak a public health emergency of international concern, but not a global pandemic emergency. WHO Director General Tedros Adhanom Ghebreyesus said the risk is high at national and regional level, but remains low globally. Health officials have also said their main priority is tracing chains of transmission and identifying the true scale of the outbreak. Sierra Leone has become the latest African country to accept migrants deported from the United States under a controversial removal program. Officials in Freetown say 9 migrants from Nigeria, Ghana, and Guinea arrived on Wednesday at Lunga International Airport near the capital. Under the agreement, Sierra Leone will accept up to 25 deportees a month, with a yearly limit of 300 people from West African countries. The government says those arriving will be allowed to remain in Sierra Leone for up to 90 days before returning to their home countries. The United States is providing $1.5 million to support the program's humanitarian and operational costs. Human rights groups have criticized the policy, arguing that deportations to third countries under what they call opaque agreements may violate international law. Other African countries that have agreed in recent months to receive people removed from the United States include Equatorial Guinea, Ghana, Rwanda, South Sudan, Cameroon, Eswatini, and the Democratic Republic of Congo. Nigeria's anti-corruption agency has arrested former Power Minister Saleh Maman days after he was sentenced in absentia to 75 years in prison for money laundering. The Economic and Financial Crimes Commission said Mr. Maman was detained in the northern city of Kaduna on Tuesday and is now in custody. He had been on the run since a court ruling on the 7th of May, which found him guilty of laundering about 33.8 billion naira, or around $24.6 million. The medical charity Doctors Without Borders has accused South Sudan's government of blocking humanitarian aid from reaching opposition-controlled areas during the country's ongoing conflict. The organization, also known as MSF, also accused all sides in the conflict of using aid for political and military purposes. You're tuned to the Africa Service of Vatican Radio.
7: You are welcome to this week's edition of Health and Healing. Our focus is on the new outbreak of the Ebola virus disease in Ituri province in the Democratic Republic of Congo, the DRC. The outbreak is believed to have started in March this year and continued to spread until late April, when Congolese health officials invited the World Health Organization, the WHO, to investigate the unexplained death of people in the province. WHO health officials arrived in the country towards the end of April, and after a thorough scientific investigation, they confirmed on May 5th that the disease was Ebola, caused by the Bundibugyo virus strain. A few days after, the Director General of the World Health Organization, Dr. Tedros Ghebreyesus,

means to be willing to give until it hurts, to describe a sacrificial Christ-like love that goes beyond convenience and comfort. Mother Teresa was born far from India in what is now North Macedonia. As a young girl, she felt a deep desire to serve God, and she joined the Sisters of Loreto, but God had something more in store for her. Eventually, she traveled to India, where her mission would unfold in a way she could never have imagined. For years, she worked as a teacher, but deep within her heart, something more was stirring. With courage and deep faith, she stepped out into the unknown. In 1946, during a train journey, she experienced what she later called a call within a call. She later described as a clear and undeniable invitation from Jesus to leave everything and serve the poorest of the poor. She stepped out into the streets of Calcutta, not with a grand plan, but with a willing heart. She founded the Missionaries of Charity, a congregation dedicated to caring for the hungry, the sick, the dying, and the abandoned. Her work began in the slums, picking up the dying from the streets, offering them dignity, love, and a peaceful passing. She cared for the lepers, orphans, and those rejected by the society. Yet her life was not without struggle. Despite her radiant smile and tireless service, Mother Teresa experienced deep interior darkness. This is the time when she felt distant from God. And still, she continued to serve with unwavering faith. She showed us that faith is not always about feeling God's presence, but choosing to love and serve even when it is difficult. In many ways, her life mirrors our own struggles, moments of doubt, fatigue, and uncertainty. Yet like her, we are all called to continue living, even in the smallest way. Once she said, "Not all of us can do great things, but we can do small things with great love." St. John Paul II, who was also a pope and knew her personally, called her a witness to the dignity of every human person. He saw in her a powerful reminder that every person, no matter how poor or forgotten, carries an immeasurable value. The two shared a profound commitment to defending human dignity and caring for the vulnerable. He once also called her a witness of love to God in the world. When Mother Teresa died in 1997, Pope John Paul II spoke of her as someone who had made God's tenderness visible to humanity. She picked dying people from the streets and held them in their final moments. She cared for the children nobody wanted. She touched the untouched in the society divided by caste and poverty. For many people she served, the greatest gift was not food or medicine. It was being treated as a human being, worthy of love. One volunteer once recalled seeing Mother Teresa cleaning the wounds of a dying man. The volunteer said, "I would never do that for $1 million." Mother Teresa calmly replied to him and said, "Neither would I." That simple response captured the entire philosophy. Love was not about comfort, it was about presence. The relationship she built with the people she served was deeply personal. The poor trusted her because they knew she was not using them for publicity or recognition. She lived among them and shared their suffering. Even when she became internationally famous, she maintained a life of simplicity and prayer. Years later, Pope Benedict XVI praised her by saying that in Mother Teresa, we see what faith in action looks like. He admired her ability to combine intense prayer with concrete acts of mercy. Pope Francis often referred to her as a model of Christians. She was not only admired by the church, but also by world leaders and top figures. Her life was not marked by grand speeches or public power, but by small acts of love done with great care. The former UN Secretary General Javier Perez once said, "She is the United Nations. She is peace in the world." Princess Diana also admired her compassion, and both women met before they passed away in 1997. Their meeting symbolized two very different women united by concern for suffering humanity. Even critics who questioned some aspect of her method often admitted they would not deny the force of her personal commitment and moral courage. Mother Teresa also experienced spiritual darkness and inner struggle. She felt distant from God. Her letters revealed moments where she felt dryness and silence in prayer, but she continued serving faithfully anyway. She was not a superhero untouched by pain or doubt. She was a woman who chose love repeatedly, even when faith felt difficult. Her life quietly tells us that faith is not always about feeling strong or certain. Sometimes it is about choosing to love even when the way forward feels unclear. Let

0: Let's pray.
1: May the Lord bless you and keep you. May the Lord make his face shine on you and be gracious to you. May the Lord turn his face toward you and give you peace. Amen.
0: Thank you for joining us today, and may your journey of faith continue not to do extraordinary things, but to love through the smallest act, a smile, a word of kindness, a helping hand. And this can make a difference we may never fully see and bring joy to another person. I am Sister Christine Masivo.
2: 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Praised be Jesus Christ. Laudetur Jesus Christus.

0: Dear listeners, our daily news program will be rebroadcast shortly. 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
2: In the headlines this Wednesday, the 20th of May, Pope Leo welcomes Armenian Catholicos Aram in the Vatican, renewing prayers for peace in the Middle East. Bishops from across Oceania gather in Guam to discuss migration, modern slavery and the future of ministry in the Pacific. And we mark Laudato Si Week with a renewed call to care for creation, peace and integral ecology. In the Vatican, I'm Francesca Merlo. Pope Leo XIV was joined on stage at the weekly general audience by Armenian Catholicos Aram I, who is making a pilgrimage to Rome. As Devin Watkins reports, the Pope took the opportunity to pray for peace in Lebanon and the Middle East and for continued ecumenical dialogue.
3: Pope Leo XIV renewed his greetings to His Holiness Aram I, Catholicos of the Armenian Apostolic Church, See of Cilicia, during the Wednesday general audience. Catholicos Aram I joined Pope Leo on the stage in St. Peter's Square just 2 days after the two church leaders had met and prayed together on Monday in the Vatican Apostolic Palace. Speaking at the start of the general audience, Pope Leo expressed his joy to welcome Catholicos Aram I and his delegation. He called the fraternal visit an important occasion to strengthen the bonds of unity that already exist between us as we draw closer to full communion between our churches. The Pope prayed that the